Says I'm going uptown, hat in my hand, looking for a woman, ain't got no man. It's a baby looking for a needle in the sand, looking for a woman, ain't got no man. Oh, rag, oh, rag, rag, baby, say do that rag. 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Says I wouldn't have thought my baby would treat me so, love another man stayed at my back door. Mind, mama, what you sow, you got to reap that's what you sow. Oh, rag, shaw, rag now. Rag, baby, say do that rag. Oh, rag, oh, rag, rag, baby, say do that rag.

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0: 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Hardly hear the holler, no murder me. 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

where they are put in. 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The fox is on the town, oh, town, oh, town, oh. John, John, the gray goose is gone. The fox is on the town, oh. Well, then John, he ran to the top of the hill.

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1: Hello, this is Ted Hazelman, Superintendent of Bowling Green City Schools. Did you know? Of the 230 graduates of the Bowling Green High School class of 2025, 75 received academic honors diplomas, 6 received a STEM honors diploma, 1 received a fine arts honors diploma, and 2 received a career tech honors diploma. Over half of BGHS class of 2025 had over a 3.5 GPA. 90 students were members of the National Honor Society, and 3 were members of the National Technical Honor Society. This has been your Bowling Green City Schools Quality Profile Moment. To learn more about Bowling Green City Schools, please visit our website, sign up for our e-newsletter, and follow us on Facebook, X, and YouTube.
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0: Hello, my cemeterians. This is the Groovy Grave Creeper, your delightful host of Cemetery Go-Go, heard here on WBGU 88.1 FM every Friday night at 11 p.m., where we play the ghouliest hits from the grave to get your bloodletting and your freak beat on. We'll leave the gates open so you can slither your way in.
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1: 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I'm Andrew Smith with your 60-second news update. Parking remains a significant student concern due to continuing growth in enrollment. This summer, the university successfully completed renovations of two lots. Lot 8, a commuter parking lot behind Falcon Heights, added approximately 100 new spots. And Lot 12, a residential parking lot near the Perry Fieldhouse, added 126 new spots. BGSU trustees approved $14.4 million in renovations for Hayes Hall. The hall currently hosts various academic departments, administration offices, and student support services. That's all for this 60-second news update on 88.1 FM. I'm Andrew Smith.
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1: 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A whistleblower saw desperately thirsty dragons deprived of water and severely injured animals left to suffer without care. That same person also found dead dragons by the dozens. Always adopt, never buy animals, and don't shop at stores that sell them. 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
1: 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I'm Andrew Smith with your 60-second news update. BGSU football quarterback battle is over for now, as head coach Eddie George announced that Jay Castanton, a former QB for the Division II Assumption Greyhounds, will start for the Falcons in their season opener against Tarleton State on Saturday, September 5th. Castanton joins the Falcons after a highly productive tenure at Assumption, where he played in 22 games across three seasons. Most notably, Castanton was named the Northeastern 10 Conference's Most Valuable Player in 2025, where he threw a conference-best 1,974 yards and 19 touchdowns. That's all for this 60-second news update on 88.1 FM. I'm Andrew Smith.
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1: Hello, this is Ted Hazelman, Superintendent of Bowling Green City Schools. 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This has been your Bowling Green City Schools Quality Profile Moment. To learn more about Bowling Green City Schools, please visit our website, sign up for our e-newsletter, and follow us on Facebook, X, and YouTube.
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1: 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I'm Talon with your 60-second news update. Carol Schmidhorst, wife of Alan Schmidhorst, passed away on May 11, 2026. Schmidhorst was 86 when she passed and is survived by husband Alan and daughters Lycia and Patricia. Carol Schmidhorst was from Columbus Grove, Ohio, before moving and residing in Lima, Ohio. She is remembered for many philanthropic efforts throughout the state, including Lima, Cincinnati, and Bowling Green. For the full story, visit bgfalconmedia.com. That's all for this 60-second news update on 88.1 FM. 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

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I did not have a choice. I'd like to teach the world to sing, but I do not have a voice. So I bought myself a ticket to the happening of the

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3: 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I'm Dr. Jolie Sheffer. This episode is part of a mini-series focusing on a National Endowment for the Humanities-sponsored project toward a pedagogy from crisis, adaptive teaching and learning at Bowling Green State University during COVID-19. Due to the ongoing pandemic, we're not in the studio, but are recording from home via phone and computer. As always, the opinions expressed

0: expressed on this podcast are those of the individuals involved, do not necessarily represent those of BGSU or its employees. Today we are speaking with Dr. Lauren Salisbury and Dr. Matt Schumann. During summer 2020, they served as camp counselors for a month-long summer program for humanities faculty, which was a central component of the NEH-supported grant. Lauren is a graduate of BGSU's Rhetoric and Writing PhD program and an instructor in the department. Her research explores how space and place shape student experiences in online courses. Matt has taught classes in our history department, receiving the Elliott Blinn Prize for Instructor-Student Basic Research for Innovative Design in his historiography course. He's also studied the scholarship of teaching and learning, including how technology can be used effectively in humanities classrooms. Lauren and Matt, thanks for joining me to talk about big ideas. I want to start with just sort of giving a little background on the summer camp. So the camp focused on humanistic pedagogy for digital environments. Can you explain who you were designing the camp for and some of the main goals you set for yourself and for your campers? Matt, you want to start that question off?
1: Sure. I guess I'd like to start by saying we wanted to decenter technology just a little bit because the COVID crisis really forced a bigger conversation about our priorities and identities as instructors. So what we really wanted to do was gather faculty from as broadly as we could across the humanities and have a conversation about, well, what does teaching look like in this strange new world that we're encountering in the midst of this pandemic? And having that question really right at the center of our organization efforts for the summer camp, that really determined a lot about how we organized it and how we arranged our material.
0: And for you, Lauren, you know, a lot of times when we are talking about and thinking about teaching online, we're talking about technology tools, right? And using new tools. You made the choice not to explicitly center the camp around learning new technologies. Can you explain why not and what you felt was more important in this moment?
2: Yeah, absolutely. So, I mean, there's nothing to say that technology isn't important. We didn't want to say that at all, but technology comes and goes. You know, it evolves constantly. What was cutting edge last week isn't this week. So although having those tools in our back pocket is really important, it's more important as teachers to start at the end goal. So we wanted to give instructors the opportunity to really have a space to reflect on what their learning goals were for the course, for their students, and the goals they had for themselves as instructors this semester in this really unique situation we've all been put in. Start there and then backtrack and learn about ways to go out and find those tools or find ways to make those goals happen. That was more what we wanted to put at the forefront and the center of what we were doing in the summer camp.
0: That really leads to my next question, which is for you, Lauren, in that the camp really did emphasize reflexivity in course design as a tool for building community. This is something that has been interesting you for a long time. Can you talk about your background in rhetoric and writing and how you became interested in student experiences in online environments?
2: Yeah, so I've been doing online teaching and learning scholarship for a very long time, since my master's degree, and it really was born out of my own frustration as a student alongside my frustration as a graduate student who is trying to learn how to teach and didn't have a whole lot of experience using online tools from the teacher perspective. I had taken online classes quite a bit as an undergraduate to varying degrees of success. And from the instructor side of it, I didn't have a lot of experience. And so I started digging into online learning and teaching scholarship a lot more and realized that although a lot of the popular kind of scholarship online learning is about what instructors are doing, and again, what technologies are being used or what influence technology has on teaching and learning, there wasn't as much from a student perspective. And anytime we get student perspective in online teaching and learning scholarship, it's typically from the idea of responding to what instructors are doing rather than speaking for themselves about what would be effective. So I was really interested in seeing if we ask students from the beginning and say, what's working for you or what do you need in an online environment, what kind of responses we would get and how students are experiencing those online learning environments that we're helping to curate and design.
0: Can you give an example of why something like a policy around using your camera is more than it seems to be? Because on the surface, it sounds like, well, you want student engagement, so of course they should have their cameras on. Why is there more to the question than that?
2: Absolutely. And I 100% understand the desire. I'm teaching online synchronously this semester for the first time in a very long time, and technologies have changed a lot. So having the ability to see students' faces in a video format like a Zoom is great. And at the forefront seems like a good idea. You get to see everybody's faces, see that they're engaged and participating. They get to see you, and you don't feel like you're kind of talking to yourself at your home office, you know? But it can actually provide a lot of barriers for a wide variety of students. So when you force your students to have their cameras and microphones on, although your goal might be to kind of see if they're engaged, respond to them, what can actually happen is you're inserting yourself into their private space. So the majority of students right now are taking their online courses from either their residence, you know, if they're moved back home with their parents or are living in an apartment off campus, or their dorm rooms. And those are very private places for us to suddenly be popping into and to have a full view of as well. So students are kind of being forced to reveal things about themselves and their private home life that they wouldn't otherwise be asked to do. Likewise, students who are already in disadvantageous positions, students that have children at home, students that are caretakers for elderly parents or other folks in their families, people who have full-time jobs or who might need to multitask at the same time that they're taking their online course for whatever reason, they're suddenly kind of laid bare in a way that they wouldn't otherwise be. So although the goal is great, and I completely understand it as a person who has taught to 20 black screen boxes a couple times in the last few weeks, the risk and the thing that we're asking students to reveal there, to me, just isn't worth it. It becomes more of a surveillance tool than about effective teaching.
0: Matt, you are by training a historian of the 18th century, and you research the use of technology in classrooms. I'm pretty sure they didn't have digital technologies back then, unless you're referring to finger puppets. So what inspired you to bring technology into your history classroom? And can you explain some of the challenges you faced and how you approach using digital technology to navigate those?
1: Sure. Well, I'm glad just right off the top that you mentioned my specialty in the 18th century. As a scholar of teaching and learning, I know there are a lot of my colleagues who will sort of run right up to the present with the best pedagogy, the best techniques, the sort of the best and the latest scholarship. And honestly, my point of departure for even thinking about my educational philosophy was Edmund Burke in 1757, when he was honestly barely older than many of our students. And he made a quip in the introduction to something that he was writing that, well, it's really great if you can teach me what you know, but I like it so much more if you can teach me how you know what you know. And as a practicing historian, as much as I love digging around archives and microfilms and things like that, if I'm honest about my craft, much of it is online. So it was really natural for me, if I wanted my students not just to know what I know, but do what I do, to send them online. And I had been doing this long before there was any talk of forcing online courses or having a pandemic or anything like that. It was much more about, well, what can I access digitally as a historical researcher? And how much of this can I put in the hands of my students? And the more that I found that I could, and especially in recent years as more archives have gone online, libraries have gotten much better at putting their materials online, as just learning management systems like Canvas have become significantly, first of all, more standard, but second, more user-friendly, it's been that much easier to design courses with students in mind and be able to say to them, well, you're online anyway. You're using a number of tools that are familiar to you, like Google. Can we put even more powerful, even more academically relevant material in your hands that helps you to replicate the process that I have, or that any of my colleagues have as well, as scholars doing their scholarly thing. And one of the priorities that I have as an instructor doing this is exactly as Lauren shared, really trying to be student-centered, really trying to ask students, well, okay, you're paying for this learning experience, you're enrolled in my class, what do you want out of it? And a second point of departure for me beyond the young Edmund Burke was the first student that I brought to a conference with me for a discussion on technology in the classroom. And that particular discussion centered on students insisting on bringing laptops and phones into the classroom, thinking that these were good educational tools and maybe finding out they weren't so good. So I asked this student, as he was a co-presenter of mine, well, why do you want to have your computer in the classroom? What is your priority? Why are you doing this? And he said to me, what I really want out of my educational experience is I want you to teach me how to use my computer the way that you use your computer. This was a sophomore. So for him to say that, echoing a 22-year-old Edmund Burke only 260-odd years later, that just reaffirmed my approach to my courses. It became very much about designing that pedagogical, that learning experience for students so that they really could master the skills of their computers much more than any particular body of knowledge.
0: Yeah, that's so interesting, because what you're really showing is that so often what we talk about is from the faculty side is there's your research and there's your teaching and there the twain shall meet, right? And what you're showing is that actually it's not just that faculty members want their teaching to reflect their research interests, but actually students want to understand the processes by which faculty members learn and translate that knowledge into products, right? Like an article or whatever it may be. And that laying bare those processes is actually a really effective pedagogical strategy.
1: It is. And this is something that I've experienced now in, honestly, three different modes of teaching the historiography class for Bowling Green's history department. I have told students that if they really want to join my project researching the Treaty of Aix-la-Chapelle, they can, and I can almost guarantee that they will sleep very well. On the other hand, they can replicate what I do with the Treaty of Aix-la-Chapelle for topics that honestly are much more interesting to them. And I've been very pleasantly surprised by not only the variety of topics they've chosen, but also the follow-through and ultimately the quality of the products that they're coming up with.
0: One of the major areas of interest of the summer camp was on building a learning community online in a time of crisis. How have your past experiences with digital teaching methods prepared you for the current situation? And conversely, how has this crisis maybe challenged or shifted some of your thinking about creation of community online? So Lauren, will you start us off with that question?
2: Sure. I think that, first of all, one of the most wonderful things about the summer camp was that there was this sense of community, and it was very palpable that there was this sense of community in that space. Instructors automatically kind of gleamed onto one another and boisted each other, bolstered each other up, and were able to form this sense of community in a very short period of time, because we were under a month that we spent together in that space. One of the things that was really wonderful about that community, which I think taught me more about forming community online, was that we all started from a place of vulnerability. And if there's anything we've learned in the last, how many months has it even been now? I don't even know anymore. 7, 6 months, that we're all very vulnerable right now in distinct, unique ways. We're all experiencing the pandemic. We're all experiencing the challenges of this year in unique ways, but we are all experiencing challenges. And sharing that right away, right from the beginning, felt very uncomfortable, I know, at the beginning for a lot of our participants to kind of lay it out there. Here were My failings here were what felt particularly scary about moving online. Here's what I don't feel like is going well. But that was what brought everybody together, because we saw, oh, we're all in that place. We're all having those feelings. We're all having that experience of inadequacy or fear, or just, you know, how are we going to the grocery store safely? Those were conversations we honestly had in that space, and that I continue to have with my students in our spaces as well, starting from places of vulnerability that understand we're all facing challenges right now, and they're going to continue happening. That's not unique to the pandemic. Even whenever this is over and we can move back to our quote unquote normal lives, those challenges will still be there. And so laying them out there right from the beginning and saying, this is where I'm at, this is what I'm experiencing, and here's how it might affect what I'm bringing to this course or this summer camp is really important. One of the things that I've done in my courses is have both a public and then a private one-on-one space where students can share those kinds of things. So at the beginning of the semester, we do a kind of typical get to know each other discussion where they share just where they are right now. It's a unique space. But then I also have a private questionnaire that students answer, which is completely optional. And I say that in about 12 different places and ways that it's optional, but it asks them just about anything else they want me to know. That place of vulnerability, that place of mutual sharing has been just a wealth of community formation.
0: Thank you. What about for you, Matt? How have you been thinking about community?
1: A lot of it, I feel like I'd like to reemphasize what Lauren said about almost having channels of communication open by design. And also really, again, echoing Lauren, having ourselves as instructors really be, if not the center, then perhaps the anchor for the communities that our classes form. And there are a couple of ways that I do that. We're in a Zoom session now, and you can see that I'm broadcasting from my basement, right? So this is the trial that I'm going through from the coronavirus chaos. I haven't formally lost my office at Bowling Green, but it's actually an hour drive away. So my workspace now is half a desk in my basement. That's what I'm restricted to. And I'm sharing that with my students as well and saying, it's not just you that's been affected by this. It's really been everybody in the university community in one way or another. And it's important for us as a community of learners. I might be a professional learner, you're the students, maybe paying to learn, but we're still all learners here. It's important for us to recognize that this is a journey that we're all taking together. And this is something that appears frequently in my course content as well. I joked about my project studying the Treaty of Aix-la-Chapelle, and very often I'll joke with my students and tell them that there's no way that they're going to be interested in my topic. But the way that they respond is that they'll say, you know, you're right. We're not particularly interested in the topic that you're studying. They're not going to care as much about mid-18th century diplomatic history. But what they do care about is that they see me not only demonstrating, but actually going through the same process that I'm teaching them to go through, and they see me get frustrated. And they see me asking myself questions. They see me losing confidence in parts of the process as well. And they see when I do well. And I look, in some respects, like one of them. And I try to open up formats for them to present to each other. And I tell them right at the top, and then they affirm this for each other, if you're going to present in front of your peers, and I've set up opportunities for them to share screens with each other and share the products of their own research with each other, I tell them up front, you will never have a more supportive audience for yourself as a teacher than your own peers. And then they live this out, teaching occasion after teaching occasion after teaching occasion. And as they come to see me as an older peer in a manner of speaking, they give the same benefit of the doubt to me as well.
0: We're going to take a quick break. 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
0: Hello, and welcome back to the Big Ideas Podcast. Today, I'm talking to Dr. Lauren Salisbury and Dr. Matt Schumann about their work as camp counselors for the NEH-sponsored project Toward a Pedagogy from Crisis. The camp brought together instructors from across multiple disciplines in the humanities. So how would you say that the interdisciplinarity of this learning community enhanced the camp conversations about creating equitable and inclusive learning environments? Matt, for you, what was the benefit of the interdisciplinary nature of this project?
1: This is, again, a really great question. I find interdisciplinary conversations in general, and especially in this context, to be hugely beneficial. It is really easy, especially as scholars, to get siloed into our particular disciplines, and also to get siloed into our own personal experiences of whatever is happening around us, coronavirus or otherwise. And to have scholars and teaching colleagues from all over the humanities echoing our struggles, echoing our frustrations, echoing our experiences, and in some cases, echoing our growth and our triumphs was really affirming. It was very, very good to hear a number of voices processing the same event or the same sort of struggles in a variety of ways. So somewhat as I had shared earlier before, not really insisting on a particular methodology for my students, but exposing them to a lot, the interdisciplinarity of our own conversations in the summer camp was really refreshing because it allowed me and I, as far as I could read from our participants, it allowed others as well to process their experience from a number of different perspectives.
0: What about for you, Lauren? What do you think that interdisciplinarity brought to this project?
2: Well, I think not just interdisciplinarity, but also the variety of roles that we had present in the summer camp was really important. So this was something that was by design on our part as camp counselors, was that we really wanted the camp to represent the teaching population in the humanities at Bowling Green. So it was important for us to make sure we had graduate students who are teaching. We wanted to have adjuncts who are teaching. We wanted to have non-tenure track faculty who were teaching and talk about how those challenges and those vulnerabilities we talked about are unique to those groups as well. And like Matt said, bringing in each of those perspectives to then talk to one another and understand how we each are experiencing the pandemic and pandemic teaching in distinct ways. So the graduate students were able to bring this kind of dual perspective of student and instructor and talk about what it looked like from the student perspective to have all of their courses suddenly online. What do seminar courses look like when they're poof in a Zoom room instead? What was that like? What was it like to try to do that and then balance teaching at the same time alongside all of the housing, personal caretaking challenges that went along with it? And non-tenure track faculty, likewise, who are perhaps full-time or who have been at Bowling Green for longer than those graduate students, were able to speak to the way that institutional shifts happened or how it was unique for them to suddenly be online and they've never taught or taken a class online because they got their undergrad degree decades ago. So that was really wonderful to see not only those perspectives be shared, but then also in things like where we shared resources or we did a lot of sharing sort of syllabi that were in process, things we wanted to do for fall, to see those groups of instructors support one another, provide feedback was wonderful. And it was mutual. We saw a lot of grad students say, hey, actually, I just learned about this. You could try this. Or the non-tenure track faculty went, oh, a few years ago, I taught a course that we did this. And it was a mutually beneficial experience, I think, for all of those groups because of their different positionalities.
0: In the name of this grant is the term crisis, right? And we regularly talk about this is an unprecedented time, right? The pandemic has revealed multiple crises, but the summer camp emphasized a lot about play and playfulness. Can you talk about why you felt like that was an important aspect of this summer camp. So Lauren, you want to go first?
2: Sure. So I have a unique perspective on this, I think, because I currently have a almost 2-year-old at home and another one on the way. And so I do a lot of play all day long, but a lot of play to learn. So that's something we do right away from the moment we're born, is we play to learn. Play is all about understanding our position in the world, understanding how we interact with things in the world. And so that's a huge piece of it. And I think that we also play because play invokes this kind of no pressure or low pressure sort of feeling. And that's what learning should be about. It should be low risk. It should be okay to fail, because that's, again, where our learning happens. So I think one of the beautiful things about having play be emphasized is not just about, oh, we're going to have fun here. It's about, let's mess around and see what works. Let's mess around and understand that a lot of the stuff isn't going to work. And that's okay. It's okay to have failures. It's okay to have things not go the way we planned. It's okay to change things in the middle of teaching or in the middle of designing a course, realizing we need to make a change. So play is all about low risk learning opportunities and the ability to say, I'm going to mess around with this. I'm going to get into my syllabus, completely trash it, you know, rip it apart, put it back together and see what it looks like now. Or I'm going to rip apart that Canvas site and see what I can do to play around with it and make it something that's useful to me.
0: What about for you, Matt? How do you think about play and how is it important to you?
1: I think I may actually take a slightly different tack from Lauren on this one. I also have a young one at home, and there's plenty of learning through play going on that way as well. But also, I do think of play as really invoking this term fun. And just like the pedagogical word play, it's a very deep term. It's not something where we just mean messing around or just have a positive emotional experience, but there's a much deeper pedagogical significance to it as well. And what brought this out for me is actually the privilege that I had in the history department this last year. We just happened to have a couple of jokesters. Regardless of circumstance, it is an impulse for them to make it into a joke. And because they do that, I would just come away from every meeting in which those jokesters were present thinking, you know, if they can lighten the mood that way, if I can participate in lightening the mood in that kind of way, then really everything's not all that bad. And the fun that I had in some of those history department meetings, the fun that I was able to transfer to our summer camp, to some of the classes, through that sense of rhetorical play, that sense of just simple fun. It wasn't just a matter of, again, a positive emotional experience. What it actually did was it spawned this sense of thankfulness that even in the midst of a crisis, even in the midst of things being gloomy or not going the way I wanted them to go or feeling put upon by all the different circumstances, to have that sense of not only community but jocularity was immensely important. And as I came to approach my situation with gratitude, it lifted not only my spirits but also the spirits of those around me, including in the summer camp, including among the students that I teach.
0: I want to conclude by asking both of you to reflect on the current moment. And what do you think are the most important lessons that you want us to learn? You know, what do you see as the best case scenario for how we might learn from this crisis to transform both academia and our own lives? Matt, will you start us off?
1: I think there's a lot that depends on institutional leadership. And I don't just mean the president or the provost. I mean, even at the department or collegial level. And a lot that I'd like to tease out is that it can be a real temptation in a time of crisis to kind of buckle down, look for what works and just stick with it, really keep things on a tight leash. And I feel like the best leaders, and really the best case situation, is going to be really looking at this crisis as an opportunity to experiment and innovate. And as that happens, it's not just that we're going to find sort of data-driven things that we can do, but we can also find new solutions to these problems that then carry us into whatever's coming once the worst of this particular crisis has passed.
0: What about for you, Lauren? What do you hope we can learn from this moment and take forward?
2: So I think that one of the wonderful and also simultaneously frustrating things about being an online teaching and learning scholar, as well as a working from home online instructor right now, is that I've been doing both of those things for a very long time. And so to see a lot of these conversations come to the forefront is both kind of a, yay, finally people are talking about it. And also kind of a, yeah, I know we've been talking about this. Thanks for joining us kind of situation. It's been a lot of, yeah, the future is now. This is what's been happening for a couple decades now. So I think that although that is very frustrating in a lot of ways, my hope is that whenever we go back to whatever it is we go back to after this, that those conversations continue, that we don't just have faculty members or instructors go back to teaching exclusively face-to-face and ignoring the online component. I've said for a very long time in various contexts that we all are already online teachers, even before spring, before March, we still were doing that, because we all are using some component of online instruction, whether that's using a learning management system or we use our email. I also hope that we continue to see a lot of student participation in these conversations too. One of the things that's been really amazing to me is how involved students have gotten in the last few months in their own learning experiences. And I've seen a lot of frustration from the side of faculty with this, and I get that to some degree, but I've really enjoyed getting to see how many students have said, no, this is unacceptable. This is not working. You need to do something different. Or have said, yes, this is what we need. Thank you for doing this. And have taken a front seat role in their own education. That's amazing to me. I love that there are all of these students who are really involved in that. And I think it, like so many things having to do with this pandemic, it wouldn't happen this way if it wasn't happening in 2020. Students have the tools to do that too. How many call outs on TikTok have we seen? How many screenshots of really bad interactions have we seen on Twitter? You know, and we could talk about the privacy issues of that later, but students, whether we like it or not, are taking ownership of their learning and saying, this is not what we need. This is what we need. We need to have conversations about tuition. We need to have conversations about equity and access. We need to have conversations about privacy, about the fact that I'm have to work a full-time job to pay for this online course that I'm taking. All of those conversations that students are having are is also something I hope doesn't go away. So really, I'm just hoping we all keep talking a whole lot because it makes me happy. And I think that's where the change happens. That's where we all start to understand each other better too. Having conversations about the challenges from the student side, having conversations about the challenges from the instructor side and what that looks like. I think that's the only way we make any kind of lasting change or improve things.
0: Thank you both so much for joining me today. 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Our producers are Chris Cavera and Marco Mendoza, with sound editing by Marco. Research assistance for this podcast was provided by Stevie Shurek. Thanks very much, everyone, and stay safe.

0: My therapist had told me that I needed to go to AA meetings, but I wasn't sure whether I wanted to go because I didn't want to be an alcoholic. 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It was friendly. I could feel it. I mean, I could feel the happiness. It's really great.
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1: 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I'm Brennan with your 60-second news update. 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

I tell you, Beethoven, hard to believe, he was toned down from day one. Some of the music that he wrote, wow. His father beat the shit out of him when he was an infant. Look what he did. He's the best composer he could ever be. You're on a ship of the 1800s, and you're standing there waiting for orders from your captain. And he says, you're all decked out.

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0: This hour of programming on WBGU is brought to you by the Voices at BGSU. 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
1: 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I'm Cole with your 60-second news update, and we are talking about the Farmers Market in downtown Bowling Green. 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
1: 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I'm Talon with your 60-second update. Universities across the country are facing financial crisis amidst shrinking high school graduate classes and a decrease in university enrollment. While hardship looms for universities across the country, many schools in Ohio are among the worst, though BGSU has quite the opposite effect, bolstering great success as of late. Since 2007, a demographic shift in the United States began a slow cycle of declining birth rates. The decline in the number of children being born has not only has an effect on colleges across the U.S., but the economy as a whole. In the same reports, experts say more than one college a week closes their doors as of 2025. For the full story, visit bgfalconmedia.com. That's all for this 60-second news update on 88.1 FM. I'm Talon.
2: Broadcasting early bird oldies from the Michael and Sarah Cooling Center, this is WBGU Bowling Green.

The continent of Atlantis was an island which lay before the great flood in the area we now call the Atlantic Ocean. So great an area of land that from her western shores those beautiful sailors journeyed to the south and the North Americas with ease in their ships with painted sails. To the east, Africa was her neighbor, across a short strait of sea miles. The great Egyptian age is but a remnant of the Atlantean culture. The antediluvian kings colonized the world. All the gods who play in the mythological dramas, in all legends from all lands, were from fair Atlantis. Knowing her fate, Atlantis sent out ships to all corners of the earth. On board were the 12. The poet, the physician, the farmer, the scientist, the magician, and the other so-called gods of our legends, though gods they were. And as the elders of our time choose to remain blind, let us rejoice and let us sing and dance and ring in the new. Hail Atlantis!

0: Hi, I'm Trina Lisa Vering. I'm a singer and songwriter from Copenhagen, Denmark. I have a very important message for y'all. 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
2: Millions of people all over the world go hungry while we waste our land and water resources. 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And that the same amount of land can produce 17 times more soybean protein than meat protein? 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
1: 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Ooh.

0: Hello, my cemeterians. This is the Groovy Grave Creeper, your delightful host of Cemetery Go-Go, heard here on WBGU 88.1 FM every Friday night at 11 p.m., where we play the ghouliest hits from the grave to get your bloodletting and your freak beat on. 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
4: Well, my daddy left home when I was 3, and he didn't leave much to Ma and me, just this old guitar and an empty bottle of booze. Now, I don't blame him because he run and hid, but the meanest thing that he ever did was before he left, he went and named me Sue. Well, he must have thought that it was quite a joke, and it got a lot of laughs from lots of folks. Seems I had to fight my whole life through. Some gal would giggle and I'd get red, and some guy'd laugh and I'd bust his head. I'll tell you, life ain't easy for a boy named Sue.

into the street, kicking and a gouging in the mud and the blood and the beer. I tell you, I fought tougher men, but I really can't remember when. He kicked like a mule and he bit like a crocodile. I heard him laugh and then I heard him cussing. He went for his gun and I pulled mine first. He stood there looking at me and I saw him smile. He said, son, this world is rough, and if a man's gonna make it, he's gotta be tough. And I know I wouldn't be there to help you along. So I give you that name and I said goodbye. I knew you'd have to get tough or die. And it's that name that helped to make you strong. Yeah. He said, now you just fought one hell of a fight, and I know you hate me and you got the right to kill me now, and I wouldn't blame you if you do. But you ought to thank me before I die for the gravel in your guts and the spit in the eye, 'cause I'm the son of a bitch that named you Sue. Yeah, well, what could I do? What could I do?

And if I ever have a son, I think I'm gonna name him Bill or George, any damn thing, but Sue, I still ain't that man.

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1: 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I'm Talon with your 60-second update. Universities across the country are facing financial crisis amidst shrinking high school graduate classes and a decrease in university enrollment. While hardship looms for universities across the country, many schools in Ohio are among the worst, though BGSU has quite the opposite effect, bolstering great success as of late. Since 2007, a demographic shift in the United States began a slow cycle of declining birth rates. The decline in the number of children being born has not only has an effect on colleges across the U.S., but the economy as a whole. In the same reports, experts say more than one college a week closes their doors as of 2025. For the full story, visit bgfalconmedia.com. That's all for this 60-second news update on 88.1 FM. I'm Talon.
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1: Hello, this is Ted Hazelman, superintendent of Bowling Green City Schools. 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We also received a State Momentum Award for Student Growth, one of only 7 school districts statewide who was recognized for that award. This has been your Bowling Green City Schools Quality Profile Moment. 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

0: Ray Charles getting us started on a finally Friday edition here of The Morning Show. Good morning, Clint Corp at the Dave Horger Media Production Studio in the campus of Bowling Green State University in Bowling Green, Ohio. The Michael and Sarah Colleen Center. 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Another new source for you to pick up our stream, no matter where your travels may happen to take you here. As we head into the fall travel season, the holiday travel season, and much, much more, just go online. 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And you'll be able to keep up with what's happening right back here at home. Good to have you along this morning. Good morning. Clint Corp here, as mentioned, and 66 degrees out there, as mentioned. Headed up to a high today of 73 degrees. If you like the blue skies and the sunshine, ooh, enjoy today. Maybe not so much tomorrow or the weekend, but today's going to be a nice one for you, according to our friends in the know at the National Weather Service and WTOL Television. We'll get into that here in just a little bit. Maybe get an update from Ryan and the folks at TOL, but boy, I tell you, today is going to be a gorgeous day with temperatures in the low to mid-70s, mixture of sun and clouds. The winds will be out of the northwest at about 5 to 10 miles an hour, and then we head into a stretch of not so much. Friday night football tonight, we'll talk about that here in just a bit as well. 58 degrees for an overnight low tonight under mostly cloudy skies, a precursor to the chance of showers moving in. Saturday, a 60% chance of rain and a high of 71. Sunday, a 80% chance of rain and a high of only 68 degrees. The high on Sunday is only going to be 63 degrees, as we have yet another day of overcast skies and a 40% chance of rain. And we're going to throw in Tuesday as well for good measure. And it continues to get a bit cooler every day. The daytime high on Tuesday of only 62 degrees with that 40% chance of rain. But you can turn your attention to Wednesday of next week, and we got a chance of showers. Another 40% chance of rain on Wednesday with a high of 65 degrees. Mostly cloudy skies Thursday next week. I tell you what, enjoy the sunshine today. All right, we're heading into, looks like, some of those dog days of fall now as well. 66 at the Weather Center is your current temperature. Thanks very much to our partners at the Wood County Veterans Service Office. Always tip the hat to those good folks. Zach and the team there, thank them for their support of us here on The Morning Show, and much more importantly, of course, for their work for our veterans all throughout the year as well. 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They'll give you more information. If you want to make an appointment, do that in advance as well. Wood County Veterans Service Office, happy to serve you as your family member, or you have served our country as well. So thank you. Thank you, Zach, for the work you do for our veterans all throughout the year. Much appreciated, and thanks for allowing us to sign on with a little salute to those who have served, are serving, or will serve our nation every Monday through Friday. What else has happened on the program, Clint, you ask? Well, 7 o'clock hour, we got an early bird guest, Paul Perry, the president of the Senior Fair Board, is back for another visit here on The Morning Show. We talked yesterday with Rachel Thayer London and with Zane from over at Visit BG. One of the topics we had when we had that three-way conversation was about the 4x4 Fest coming up here in just a first part of October. October 3rd, I believe, is the date for that. That's going to be back out at the Wood County Fairgrounds. A lot of things happening out there. They got a home show coming up. You may have seen some folks talking about that or advertising about that in the next week or so, first part of October, I believe. That's going to be over at the Pratt Pavilion. Lots of good things happening. Just had a big concert out there. Paul will give us an update on what's happening out at the Wood County Fairgrounds now that fair season is wound down. And it looks like it's going to be a big fall, a busy fall out there as well. Paul Perry joining us, Mike Side, at 7:15. I mentioned Friday night football, and the head coach of the Bobcat football team coming off a big win this past weekend against the Northview Wildcats. They're hosting Anthony Wayne's Generals. It's a tall task. Anthony Wayne, one of the power teams in the state of Ohio. They're going to be out at Bobcat Field tonight, and we'll get a chat with a preview of that from Coach Sean Kiss. He'll be talking about his team that's won two of their first four games and playing better, I think, than some folks that are supposed experts thought they would play this year. So kudos to them, and those young men doing a good job representing, and we'll talk with Coach Kiss this morning about tonight's big game at 7:25 or so. Agriculture news, of course, always comes up in the 7 o'clock hour as well, and a couple different guests joining us in the 8 o'clock hour, too. Joe Skunse is going to be joining us. We're getting an update on the Ridge Street Dog Park. They've had still more enhancements and upgrades to that facility out there. Our friends at K&K Construction, Gary Bear, the entire team out there have been doing some work out there, and it's really coming together. Joe is going to give us an update, and we may have Gary join us as well from K&K at about 8:15 or so this morning. That conversation will take place. And then, of course, we always finish up our week of interviews, typically with one of the representatives from the Wood County District Public Library. We'll talk with either Michael Penrod, the director, or one of the members of the staff there about what's happening out at your WCDPL. And that is our 8:30 interview a bit later on today. That plus your phone calls, a bunch of local and regional news, and birthdays for the entire weekend, updates on the weather forecast, lots of sports headlines as well. Did you stay up last night and hope that perhaps, just perhaps, the Detroit Lions would play better than your Cleveland Browns? You have a team to cheer for this season? Well, not so much. They were behind a ton at halftime over at Buffalo. We'll get an update on that story and more in our sportscast. And the soccer team here on the campus of BGSU, the ladies were in action last night, the women's soccer team in a defensive struggle against Eastern Michigan University. You'll hear from Chris Fox, the head soccer coach for the women's program, the Women's Falcon soccer program, in our sportscast today as well. So there you go. Lots to get to. Seeing as how we only got 2 hours and 50 minutes left together. Time flies, doesn't it? The latest forecast from Ryan Weekman will be part of our newscast here. We'll have him on in just a moment. A great Friday football weather, he's saying, and a soaking weekend, as we told you. Sorry about that. I tell you, we got brush collection coming up on Monday. Did you know that? Here in the city of BG, I posted about it on our social media platforms, but if you got brush, the first pass, the first time they're going to do that this fall is starting on Monday. And I've got some brush I need to get out there. I was planning on doing that this weekend, but I don't know. The next brush collection beginning Monday, September 21st, here in the city of BG. To ensure pickup, residents must place your brush at the curb by Monday morning at 7 a.m., the third brush collection of the year. The next one will be in October. If for some reason you can't get your stuff out there this weekend, brush and limb should be placed loosely at the curb, not bundled. Brush mixed with leaves or other yard debris, don't try and sneak that stuff in there. They won't pick it up. Limbs more than 6 inches in diameter and 6 feet in length, as well as stumps, are not collected either. Questions, reach out to Public Works at 419-354-6227. Brush collection starts Monday of next week. So if you miss it, well, don't say we didn't warn you. And you'll have another opportunity to get that brush hauled off in a month. The last of four brush collections will take place here in the city of Bowling Green. Let's lead off our Friday edition of the morning show with a headline from the Bowling Green Police Division. And talking with Major Adam Scaff, the deputy chief from the Bowling Green Police Division, he says that September the 17th, which was Thursday morning, early at 0200 hours, 2 o'clock in the morning on Thursday, BGPD responded to Tubby's Tavern at 135 North Main Street in the city of Bowling Green for a report of menacing. The caller advising that a male was seen loading a black and tan handgun with an optic in the restroom of the bar. The caller stated that the male was wearing a black hooded sweatshirt, jeans, and a camouflage hat. Officers stopping and speaking with two witnesses at Tubby's and collected written statements. The witnesses stating that when the male, later identified as 19-year-old Wesson Hesselbean, pulled out the gun, he stated he would kill someone if they told anybody he had it, and also stated, the witness stated that Hesselbean loaded the gun and waved it in his face and then pointed to the back of a friend's head as well, stating that he felt uncomfortable and safe during the gun being handled while Hesselbean was intoxicated as well. The staff at that establishment did kick Hesselbean out and called police. Dispatch advised the caller, say the male's name was potentially Wesson, was last seen heading westbound on Wooster. The officer back in the patrol vehicle headed northbound on North Main Street, turned westbound onto Clay. When he turned onto Clay Street, observed a male matching the description of the call, stopping the car and exiting the vehicle and ordering the defendant, in this case, Hesselbean, onto the ground, who quickly reached behind his back into his waistband with two hands. The officer drawing his service pistol and told the defendant once again to not reach and show his hands and get onto his stomach, which he then complied to. Officers placing Hesselbean into handcuffs and read him his Miranda rights, he giving permission, confirmation that he understood and wished to talk to police officers. They did ask the defendant in this case if he had been at that establishment early in the evening. He stated that he had been, and he was explained to him that he was they observed him, witnesses observed him loading a gun in the bar and threatening people inside that establishment. Dispatch also, in part of the investigation, reviewed camera footage in the path of Hesselbein after he walked and left Tubby's. BGPD looking in the area from where he left the bar and weren't able to locate a firearm, but about 1:24, he was seen getting into a vehicle parked in City Lot 2, and the camera footage, it appeared that he placed something underneath the passenger seat of the vehicle. Sergeant for the BGPD sending the video footage to the lieutenant and to be saved, and upon further investigation, that weapon was recovered. In this investigation, ultimately, Wesson Hesselbein was arrested for aggravated menacing, underage, under the influence, prohibited acts, carrying concealed weapons, possession of a firearm in a liquor permit premises, weapons while intoxicated, and improper handling of the firearm. He was lodged early Thursday morning in the Wood County Jail. At 14 minutes now after 6 o'clock on the program, the Ohio State Highway Patrol is hiring. Got word from our friends at the OSHP that the OSHP is going to be hosting a recruitment and aviation event with regional testing at the Wood County Regional Airport located at 1261 East Poe Road on, again, September the 21st. That's next Monday. The patrol's hiring, actively seeking driven, service-minded individuals. Transform your talents, they say, into a career that serves and protects the people of Ohio, whether you're a natural leader, a skilled communicator, technology enthusiast, or someone with a passion for helping others. The patrol offers a path for you to turn your strengths into purpose. We had the opportunity just yesterday, in fact, to talk with 3 of the Ohio State Patrol's finest about this hiring event. It's taking place on Monday over at the Wood County Regional Airport. You're going to hear first from Sergeant Ryan Popora, then from Sergeant Skinner, and also from Trooper Klingendahl, who all joined with us yesterday in the program to talk about, well, the hiring event and some of their experiences as a OSHP trooper.
1: Yes, that's right, Clint. Wood County Airport on Monday will be out there at 9 a.m., weather permitting. One of our airplanes are going to fly in, one of our pilots who's also a trooper. So you have an opportunity to come out and talk to him, talk to our troopers about any questions you have about, you know, joining the patrol. And being a pilot in our organization is just one of many specialty positions that we offer. We have plainclothes investigators. We have criminal patrol troopers, canine handlers, crash reconstruction, special response team. So in addition to our troopers you see on the road every day, there's a lot more people out there doing jobs that are very important. So we encourage you to come out 9 o'clock, 10 o'clock will be a question and answer session. Mm-hmm. And 10 o'clock, you can come out. If you want to apply on the spot, you can. We certainly encourage you to apply before you get out there. It saves a little bit of time in the paperwork. But once you get out there at 10 o'clock, you can take the written test and our physical fitness assessment. And those are our first few steps in the hiring process to get you in that next academy class next year.
0: What kind of time investment are you talking about to be out there?
1: For the written and the PT test, I would probably say maybe about 2 hours. You probably get that done.
0: Mm-hmm. Sergeant Skinner, you've been involved in not only in the field, and you're back in it again, but you've been in the academy as well. You've seen folks come into this line of work from all different backgrounds then?
2: Correct.
0: For example, think about some of the folks you've trained or worked with over the years that you thought, wow, I've never had anybody from this background that's been involved in becoming an Ohio State Highway Patrol trooper.
2: We've actually had people from the actual medical profession. I've had somebody that was actually a professional baseball player that converted into a state trooper.
0: Yeah.
2: We've had pilots, we've had people that worked in factories, I mean, just a variety of different kind of jobs.
0: They all bring a different skill set that brings some level of value to the job, huh?
2: Correct.
0: And you as well, Trooper Klingendahl, I'm sure you've worked alongside and had new troopers shadow you over the years as well. You've seen and talked to people that have come from different backgrounds as well.
3: Yeah, and honestly, I tell people a lot, and I've been a field training officer and things like that, that everybody always asks, what? I don't think I'm qualified. I haven't done enough. And it's like, no, we want you as you are because your life experience adds value, whether you understand it right now or not. You know, we've had people that were truck drivers, and they're like, well, how does that translate? Well, you can be a truck inspector. You can notice what's wrong on a truck. You know, you can see things that I'm not familiar with. You're a mechanic. Right. You know that that truck's going by. You can hear it. You can tell things that I can't. One of my trainees was a firefighter. And his medical background was much higher than mine even was, you know, when I started. And I'm like, use all that. People that speak foreign languages that I don't know. We have troopers that speak Russian, Mandarin, Spanish, all that. That is so valuable to us. And you can, anything that has happened in your life, you can bring that value to us and we'll gladly accept it.
0: Once again, that right there is Trooper Logan Kirkendall, who was in the Dave Horker Media Production Studio just yesterday, along with Sergeant Dana Skinner. You heard from Sergeant Skinner and, of course, from Sergeant Ryan Papura as well. So we talked about the hiring event taking place here at the Wood County Regional Airport on Monday. Questions and answers with troopers, along with OSHP aircraft static displays, scheduled to start at 9 o'clock in the morning. The regional testing event begins at 10, where interested candidates are going to have an opportunity to talk with troopers about a career of service, complete an application, take a written test, and then move directly into the physical fitness assessment, all in the same visit. If you're planning to attend, you should wear business casual attire and bring appropriate physical fitness clothing and shoes. A one-stop testing opportunity allows prospective applicants to complete the first stages of the process and move forward towards securing a spot in the upcoming OSHP Academy class. There are some eligibility requirements. If you're thinking you'd like a career as a trooper, you have to be between the ages of 20 and 39, be a U.S. citizen, possess a high school diploma or a GED, and have a valid driver's license. Any questions regarding the opportunity, reach out to Sergeant Dana Skinner, and I've got a 419 number for her. Also, Trooper William Watson also helping with this effort. The patrol also offers a ride-along program they shared with me in our visit yesterday, and those interested are encouraged to contact your local OSHP post, one right here on 582 in Bowling Green, to schedule a ride-along with the trooper during their shift. Prospective applicants who plan on attending the event encouraged to apply now, but the application can be completed at the event. You can text JOIN OSHP, and the phone number I promised you is 614-654-OSHP. 20 minutes now after 6 o'clock here on the morning show. Did you know Snooks Dream Cars is closing by the end of the month? It's true. Snooks Dream Cars over on the east side of town. They're located at 13920 County Home Road in Bowling Green, Ohio. After nearly 25 years of being open there and showing off a wonderful collection by Mr. Snook, it was announced by Jeff that he's going to be closing, saying it's time to move on. 25 years doing this, it's been fun and a good go. Announcing the closure on social media on Monday, saying once in a while it kind of hits me. It's about the intent to close. I've got a plan and I'm executing the plan. The car collection, including coupes, convertibles, sedans, roadsters, race cars made by Cadillac and Ford, Chevy, Pontiac, Packard, Kaiser, Willys, Jaguar, Triumph, MG, and Alfa Romeo. 14 cars, Jeff tells us, from the 1930s to the 1960s are being sold on Haggerty's Marketplace. The oldest, a 1931 Ford Model A station wagon, purchased by Jeff's father, Bill, in Willard, Ohio. A 1957 Chevy Bel Air convertible, also a barn find, Jeff says, and on Ohio 582 back in 2007, saying it was blue with red vinyl interior until the blue paint was, under the blue paint was red paint. Under that was the original green paint. The surf green paint was restored and two-tone green upholstery was added. A 1933 Cadillac with a rumble seat, a coupe, also a barn find, Jeff saying it needed interior work and new paint and chrome. Other cars for sale, including a 1963 Jaguar XKI Series 1 Roadster, a 1965 Ford Mustang convertible, love those Mustangs, and a 1959 Alfa Romeo Giulietta Spider. The highest bid as of this morning is $37,000 for a 1954 Kaiser Darren 161. That auction will continue for 10 more days, and after the business closes, Jeff says he plans to travel and exercise and volunteer more. He and his wife plan to stay in Bowling Green, though, as well. You can follow him. There's links available online. Go over to Snooks Dream Cars, their social media platforms there, and find out more, or you can stop by. Snooks Dream Cars is actually open today. The museum is open at 10 o'clock this morning. It's open 10 to noon, and then 1 to 4 this afternoon as well. Snooks Dream Cars, a tourist destination for decades here in the Bowling Green area, announcing it's going to be closing at the end of the month. Jeff Snook there. 6:23 here on the morning show. They're not closing, and they're having a successful run, but they're getting towards the end of their season. We're talking about the Downtown Farmers Market, managed by our friends at Work Beast Independence, WLI. We had the opportunity to visit just recently with Melinda Cale. In fact, I think it was Wednesday, this past Wednesday, we stopped by and visited with Melinda, talk about the season so far for the Downtown Farmers Market, how things were going out there, and discuss a little bit about what kind of season it has been overall for the market, with a lot of folks turning out, in particular because of, you know, the change. We had the cyclosporiasis scare earlier this year, of course. Folks wondering where their produce was coming from and whether they could buy fresh greens at the market and if that was a good idea or not. We talked, Melinda, about that and more, about, again, a big picture, how the market had gone so far this year.
4: Today, mixed six markets left. I think it's been a success. We brought in some new vendors, but we've retained, you know, ones that have been true to the market for years and years, and everyone seems pleased with it, the turnout community. That we have the two programs, the senior market for the senior citizens, and then we have the kids program. So yeah. We have people continuing to come back for that. Yeah, yep. They keep yep. coming back for that. They search out Jenna at the table. music, I mean, we've been bringing people in. You'll have these tables full. So, I mean, it's been a community downtown market for almost 17 years, and people look forward to this.
5: And the nonprofit tabling as well. I think we had two last Wednesday. It's mm-hmm. every Wednesday there's somebody down there.
4: Yep, we have at least one, and this year we actually opened it up to have at least two. And I think 1 week we even had three of them, so which is good because that's we're a nonprofit, come from a nonprofit WLI, so we understand the need for exposure. So anywhere you can get it is always good.
5: Follow up on that. Why is WLI involved with this? I guess you knew the value of this at Morpheus.
4: Yeah, well, and just from committees I've served in the past, when downtown BG, when Tony Vetter was there, he really didn't have the staffing to do it. So his board, which was Floyd and some other, Dick Newlove, they knew of me and they wanted to make sure the market continued. So they approached me to see if I would continue it with WLI. So we did, because we had an employee in-house, we could do it. And this is the first year that we've outsourced the manager, but that's where it went. It's just a community. They saw me and we were able to help them to continue the farmer's market because they'd had it for so long and wanted to keep it going. And just like I said, by me sitting on different committees and being a part of the community, they outreached to us.
0: Yeah, I had to get a chance to catch up with Melinda Kale. She was out there actually helping to set the market up this past Wednesday. She's the chief executive officer for WLI, Work East Independence as well. And the manager, of course, we get to talk to her every week here on the morning show. That's Kinsey Mazey, and she gives us an update on what the market's going to have displayed that night from 4 to 7. But, apparently only a month and a half left before the summer and fall market is all wrapping up. I did talk with Melinda about what I mentioned already, the food security scare we had a couple of months ago now, and that brought more and more people out to the local farmers markets, she told us.
4: Here you know where the produce is coming because we, as an organization, vet out the vendors to ensure that they're meeting the quota, and Kinsey has done farm tours to verify that they're actually producing, you know, so we're not like other, there are some markets that will be resale, you know, and that's not what we're here for. We're here to support the vendors who are truly, this is their livelihood.
5: They seem to enjoy it too, don't they?
4: They do.
5: Just being able to talk to their customers
4: all,
5: like that.
4: Oh, yeah, the customers, and then our vendors all, you know, they just converse back and forth, and they trade and different things. So it's a bonus for everybody here.
0: Yeah, make sure you join us every Wednesday around 7:40 or so. That's when Kinsey Mazey calls in. We get an opportunity to give you updates on what's going to be available for purchase down at the Downtown Farmers Market from 4 to 7, and also find out about the nonprofits that are tabling down there. Another great support for nonprofits in our area. And you get to learn about the music. They have live music down there, free, of course, as well. And we talked on Wednesday morning show as well with Zach Nemec. Zach is outreach and program planner for the Wood County Solid Waste Management District. A big event happening on Saturday. In fact, two recycling events are going to be happening. Up first, I'm going to let Zach tell you about the Wood County Solid Waste Management District hosting an tire amnesty event, a scrap tire recycling event. This is scheduled for tomorrow, rain or shine. It'll start at 9 in the morning, go till 1 in the afternoon. The event taking place over at the Wood County Fairgrounds in the parking lot there at 13800 Poe Road in BG. That's right at the corner of Poe Road and Haskins Road. The event is open only to Wood County residents. Zach called in earlier this week to chat about it and said, again, it's not free, but it's only $1 a tire to dispose of those tires. You can do up to 10, I think he said. Zach, who's on the line with us this morning. Zach Nemec is, again, the outreach and program planner for the Wood County Solid Waste Management District. And Zach wanted to call in this morning and tell us about a big event that he's hosting on Saturday. Zach, thanks for your patience and good morning.
6: Hey, good morning, Clint. Thank you for having me.
0: Ah, great to have you on. Yeah, thank you, my friend. I appreciate that. Your name kind of came up. Your ears may have been burning when Zach Hayes was in studio with us on Monday. He's got a big event, an e-cycling event happening Saturday from, let's see, the very same time that yours is happening, I think, actually. It's going to be going from 9 a.m. to 1 p.m. You guys are going to be out at Wood County Fairgrounds, right?
6: Yes, that is correct. Yeah, it's a coincidence that it happened at the same time and same day, but it kind of creates a recycling weekend for everyone.
0: I think so. Nice. Yeah, there's some real synergy there. I was Zach and I were talking about this, Zach, and I remember doing one of these, but in talking with Dr. Bolas yesterday, I think it was 8 or 9 years ago, the last time we did one of these, wasn't it? These tire recycling events?
6: Yeah, that is correct. So this one is specifically for passenger and light truck tires, and the last one that happened was back in 2017. So you are absolutely correct. It was kind of the Amanda Gambie days of solid waste, is what I like to say.
0: There you go. Wood County Soil Waste Management District hosting a tire amnesty event, a scrap tire recycling event on Saturday. This is going to be a kind of a drive-through event, and it takes place right in the parking lot across from the fairgrounds, correct?
6: Yes, that is correct. Absolutely.
0: Tell us all about it, what we can expect and who is available and eligible. And it's kind of a non-touch kind of thing, I guess, isn't it?
6: Yeah, absolutely. It'll be a drive-through event with volunteers unloading vehicles. It's for all Wood County residents and Wood County residents only. Just kind of some of the details. There's going to be no businesses and no semi or agriculture or like tractor tires allowed. Mm-hmm. It's just going to be residential and passenger tires only. It's going to be $1 per tire, up to 10 tires per vehicle. It is a first come, first serve basis. We have budgeted up to 4,000 tires. That's kind of our maximum baseline to collect. And all the tires have to be free of debris and off the rim.
0: Okay. Why? Why are you guys excited about this project, he asked, knowing kind of what the answer is going to be, but why?
6: Yeah, well, you know, like I said, and like you said, it's been almost 9 years now since our last one.
0: Sure.
6: Tires are absolutely a great thing to properly recycle. If you don't, they can cause a lot of problems. And they're kind of that hard to recycle material. Mm-hmm. But the fact that we haven't had one in a while and that we do now, we're just excited to give residents the opportunity to properly recycle their tires for a pretty low, low cost. We wish it could be free, but unfortunately we have to charge at least $1. nonetheless, we're very excited.
0: Yeah, again, it's a double dip of recycling events. Not only is a scrap tire event taking place on Saturday, but at the very same time, over the Wood County Committee on Aging, we alluded to it there when we were visiting with Zach Nemec, that Zach Hayes, the head of sustainability here at Bowling Green State University, had been in earlier the week as well to talk about the e-waste, the electronics recycling event that's taking place over at the Wood County Committee on Aging. So you got two opportunities to recycle those things around the house you're not utilizing anymore and minimize what you've got laying around the house. So e-waste recycling and the scrap tire recycling events both taking place on Saturday, tomorrow, from 9 a.m. to 1 p.m., rain or shine, they'll be there at both those locations. Again, the tires, $1 a tire, up to 10 is possible, and you have to be a Wood County resident, have proof of residency in order to be able to do that, 10 tires per vehicle. And the e-waste, same thing. Everything's free to be recycled over there, but pretty much everything with a cord, with the exception of the old big tube TVs. They are taking those CRT TVs right now, and there's a charge, I believe it's a dollar a pound, if I'm not mistaken. They will have a scale out there to weigh those, so you can dispose of those, too. At 6:32 here on the morning show, one more quick news note to share with you, kind of a follow-up on a story that we had done earlier this week, the Healthcare Simulation Standards Endorsement Celebration that took place here on the campus of Bowling Green State University in Bowling Green, Ohio, for the BGSU Nursing Program. Kudos, congratulations to the director of the School of Nursing, Lisa Jacobs, who was on hand, as well as Jim Cecil. Jim is the dean of the College of Health and Human Services here at BGSU, and in addition to celebrating that one-of-a-kind, first in the state of Ohio certification, the International Nursing Association for Clinical Simulation and Learning Healthcare Simulation Standards Endorsement, a global recognition earned by nursing programs that maintain the very highest standards of excellence in their clinical simulations. When we were talking with Dean Cecil, he also mentioned the fact, hey, we also had an extending of our accreditation for the maximum 10 years as well here at BGSU.
7: You know, hidden in the message that, of our Anaxil endorsement, which of course is excellent, is a mark of excellence. We got the maximum period of accreditation last go-round, so we're 10 years. which means all good. We were not cited for anything. We got a clean bill of health, and it's nice because it gives, especially the administration of the nursing program, opportunity to hone in, work on program development, et cetera. So I think, you know, please pay attention. It'd be very unlikely that we don't have some type of graduate programming here in the not-too-distant future. We're listening in the community to see what kind of programs would be helpful, but it'd be very unusual for a program of this size that's now established to not have some other graduate-level programming. So I want to put a little plug in for that, if I can.
5: Is there space to continue to grow this program then?
7: There is, yes. Actually, if you want to go upstairs, the fourth floor is now open as checkoff space. So we have, and this building is equipped with classroom space. A lot of times what happens is students alternate between classroom and the applied work that goes on up here. So we do have space. We could always use a little bit more, but we think we're good to go.
5: We go back 6 years and we talk about the beginning, the nexus of this program. Now obviously the bachelor's program as well. Initially the goal was 80.
0: I should mention that.
7: Yep.
5: Right? And now we're double that.
7: Yes. We're double that, and we admitted about 300 pre-nursing students this fall. We have a total almost 600 pre-nursing students. Many of them will go right into the program. We have other ways we can help students achieve a nursing certification outside of our program, so students that really want to be nurses that come to BGSU can. And, of course, some students discover that they would like other things, and we have lots of other programs here in this college, medical laboratory sciences and others. The students, they drift their way into those programs and are, you know, really quite happy with what they discovered.
0: Yeah, we had opportunity to visit with some of those students as well. We played some comments in our news earlier this week from Trey Williams. Trey is a male BSN student graduating in the fall of 2026, and he started a new club there, male nursing club as well. 160 students graduating, 100% of them at the most recent testing, passing their NCLEX thanks to the support and the training they got here at BGSU. And growth of that program, as you heard from Dean Cecil there as well, looking for some graduate programs to come online here in the future as well. We'll get the entire conversation we had with Jim Cecila, the Dean of the College of Health and Human Services, Dr. Lisa Jacobs, who's the director of the School of Nursing, and Trey Williams, a BSN student who's graduating in the fall. We'll have all those posted, hopefully, later on this morning here on the program, and some videos we did at that event earlier this week as well. But right now it is 6:36, and I need to let you know that the Wood County Prevention Coalition and Addiction Task Force is having a meeting this morning. It'll start at 9 o'clock at the Wood County Educational Service Center at 1867 Research Drive right here in Bowling Green. After welcome and introductions from Amy Coe, they're going to have Sarah Neidifer with some announcements there, an Ohio Coalition Institute update from Sarah, welcome from Leslie Holloman from Ohio University. Wood County Youth Olympics is going to be a topic discussed. Also, a couple different guest presentations that'll be made, and legislative updates from Amy as well, plus a tobacco grant update from our friends at the Wood County Health Department, and a roundtable that'll take place. Anyone is welcome, whether you're in the industry or not, whether you're in health and human services, or just an interested community member, you're more than welcome to attend. Again, the next meeting won't be until December the 4th, so if you can make it out this morning, 9 o'clock, I drop in typically after you get done with the show. I'm not there till 9:30 or so, or maybe quarter to 10, but I'd love to be out there and find out what's happening with some of these leaders in our Wood County Prevention Coalition and the ATF, the Addiction Task Forces, as well. We'll try and make it out there this morning, maybe get some comments from some of those folks if we can before that wraps up today. And the Bowling Green State University is welcoming painter and illustrator Rebecca Lee Coons as the inaugural speaker for the 2026-2027 In the Round Guest Speaker Series. This is free and open to the public. Ms. Coons is going to take the stage at 5:30 this evening, Friday, September the 18th, 5:30 in the evening at the Thomas B. and Kathleen M. Donnell Theater at the Wolf Center for the Arts. Metered parking is available, we're told, in Lot N. According to officials, they say that Coons's debut as a children's book illustrator for Cooch Helped, written by Andrea L. Rogers, won the prestigious Calicod Medal in 2025 through the generous support of the BGSU Arts Unlimited Fund and the Silver Cross Circle, a local service organization, Bowling Green City Schools, kindergarten through second grade students and teachers, as well as school libraries, received a copy of this award-winning book. Coons's visit is part of a partnership involving the Wood County District Public Library and the Mazza Museum as community partners. Coons's visit is part of the BGSU and the Round Guest Speaker speaker series that seeks to raise awareness of the artistry and presence of contemporary Native American and indigenous creatives. You can learn more about the series online. Ms. Koontz is going to speak. Also, if you can't make it out tonight, tomorrow at 10 a.m., at the Wood County District Public Library Atrium. The Mazza Museum is going to be hosting a talk at 6:30 in the evening on Saturday as well at the Alumni Memorial Union at the University of Findlay. There'll be book signings following each of these visits as well. We'll talk more about that. About the appearance of Rebecca Lee Koontz, illustrator on the latest Callicott book titled Cooch Helped. We'll have to talk about that. We have our visit from our friends at the Wood County District Public Library a bit later on this morning. And we'll finish up with this reminder, too, and give you the latest weather forecast. Not in Our Town, Bowling Green is holding a series of conversations to discuss the results of last year's survey to gain a sense of what the community wants the organization to be and plans events for the spring. The first event, conversation, is going to be taking place next Monday, September the 21st, 5:30 to 7 in the evening at the Bowen Thompson Student Union right on campus in room 427. There's some meetings coming up in October and November as well. Not in Our Town, BG, of course, is a nonpartisan group that was established back in 2013 as a joint effort between concerned residents of the city of Bowling Green and BGSU students with support from the city and from BGSU. And after a series of race-based incidents caused those folks to question who they are and who they aspire to be, a group began exploring options for ensuring the community was welcoming to all, and Not in Our Town, BG was born. More information about Not in Our Town, Bowling Green, visit NIOT-BG's Facebook page or contact Anna Brown on the campus or Heather Saylor at the City of Bowling Green. All righty, 6:40. We're going to do the weather now, and then we'll be back to do some birthdays and anniversaries. Got some sports to share with you as well on a busy Finally Friday edition of the morning show. But first things first, Mr. Weekman, can you find a sunny day somewhere in the next 7 days, please? And thank you.
8: All right, let's talk about your forecast. Good to see you on this Friday morning. We've made it to the end of the week, and we finally have at least one day of dry weather. We know showers are going to be back for this weekend, some wet weather, but today we'll take a quiet scene right here on radar across Lucas County, northern Wood County, the Toledo Metro looking pretty good. Speaking of that weekend, no reason to hold back the forecast. Let's jump right into it, showing you Saturday. Showers looking increasingly likely, especially during the afternoon hours. Could arrive even a little bit earlier than that in a few spots here. And Sunday, still honing in on the morning hours for the most widespread rain, but this will be a pretty soggy day from the looks of it as well. Do you notice both days have a high temperature only in the lower 70s? How much rain are we talking about here? Widespread 1 to 2 inches going to be pretty common here. And this doesn't even include the chance of rain Monday, Tuesday, Wednesday, into the middle of next week. It's a very soggy outlook on the way for us. Our showers from yesterday are now drifting to the south. We're in a quiet period until you look back west of the Mississippi River. Moisture from the Pacific Ocean getting ready to move back into the Great Lakes. It arrives here again likely tomorrow. Let's jump into it and give you more detail. Our hour-by-hour forecast as we move the clock ahead, showing quiet skies for tonight. Even as early as tomorrow morning, we might get some of our first rain showing up on radar here. Notice it really picks up during the early morning hours, early afternoon hours for tomorrow. So think about what plans, what you're going to be doing. Yes, it could involve some rain if it's an outdoor plan for tomorrow. Maybe a little bit of a break before that Sunday round arrives during the morning. And there's the soaking downpours that last for a good chunk of the first half of our Sunday. From the looks of it here, high temperature in the lower 70s both days there. And next week, with more clouds and some scattered showers, our highs retreat even further. If you're in a fall mood, you're going to love these temperatures in the 60s for us to start off next week. And notice those scattered showers, not maybe as heavy as over the weekend, but nevertheless keeping things wet and damp for the foreseeable future. That's the latest on our 10-day forecast.
0: Doesn't look any better than it sounds, folks. Today's high is going to be 74 degrees, according to Ryan, with less humidity and blue skies and sunshine. Make sure sun and clouds get it and enjoy it. Take a picture of the sun. Might not see it again for a while. Tomorrow, though, seriously, an 80% chance of showers. Maybe some peaks of sun breaking through the clouds, but a good chance they'll be off and on rain throughout the day. And again on Sunday, Saturday's high 73, Sunday's high 71. Chance of rain on Monday, Tuesday, Wednesday, and Thursday of next week. By the way, the first day of fall is officially on Tuesday of next week, and it'll be 67 and a 30% chance of showers, cloudy skies. Next weekend, there you go. Let's enjoy today and maybe next weekend, unless the weather forecast changes. As of now, looking like a nice weekend, Friday, Saturday, and Sunday next weekend. So less humid, enjoy the day today. Right now, currently at the Weather Center, we're sitting at, where'd it go? Hang on, let me double check. Oh, 66 degrees here currently at the Weather Center. We got to get our birthdays done, get a run at this, because I'm going to do Friday, Saturday, and Sunday, 3 days for you.

Today is Frankie Avalon's birthday, born on this date 86 years ago. We'll dig up some Frankie Avalon and spin some stacks of wax from him for you a bit later on this morning. Happy birthday to Frankie Avalon if he's listening in or streaming at bgfalconmedia.com or bgchamber.net. Republican Senator Tommy Tuberville of Alabama is 72. Hockey Hall of Famer Peter Stancy is 70 years young. And let's see, what else? Anybody else on this list that we know? Jada Pinkett Smith, 55 years young today, the actress. And Jason Sudeikis, the comedian and actor, is 51 today. Ronaldo, that's one of my my grandson's favorite soccer players. He is 50 today. Back here closer to home. And by the way, thank you to our friends at Waddington Jewelers for helping with our birthdays and anniversaries twice a day. Waddington at 139 South Main Street in downtown BG. Friday, Dan Altman and David Cotting, Mike Fritz and Bruce Moss, Bobby Freeman and Kathy East all have a birthday today. Saturday, the 19th, Wendy Ruthenberg will be celebrating, as well Vicky Lane and Jim Gray, Roger Euler, Amy Natal and John Natal, Maddie Dunn Mathis, and Ruth Garrett has a birth date. Also, anniversary couples on the 19th, Saturday, Charles and Jennifer Cotting, and Steve Doyle and Carol Kinsey. Two more anniversaries on Sunday, the 20th, Anne Marie and Daniel Altman, and Nadine and Dick Edwards, the former mayor and first lady of the city of Bowling Green. Their anniversary is September the 20th as well. Birthdays, I've got them. Martha Wolke, Matt Zachary, Dolores Gee, Terry Chambers, and Larry Turner have a birthday on Sunday, September the 20th.

Hall of Fame coach Rick Pitino's birthday is today as well. He coached the Kentucky Wildcats way back in the day, coaching the NBA and other college programs as well. Rick Pitino is 74 years young today. Happy birthday again to Kathy East and Bobby Freeman and Bruce Moss, Mike Fritz and David Cotting and Dan Altman. Tomorrow, Maddie Dunn Mathis and Ruth Garrett, John Natal and Amy Natal, Roger Euler, Jim Gray, Vicki Lane and Wendy Ruthenberg. The Cottings, Charles and Jennifer, have an anniversary Saturday, as does Steve Doyle and Carol Kinsey. And then birthdays on Sunday, Martha Wolke, Mad Zachary, Dolores Gee, Terry Chambers, and Larry Turner. And Sunday's anniversaries, September the 20th, Anne-Marie and Daniel Altman, and Nadine and Dick Edwards. I want to get a little music in before we jump into our sportscast this morning. Thought we'd do a little dancing in the moonlight for you today. Or in the clouds, whatever the case may happen to be. I don't know if the moon's out there or not. Might not see it again for a while. Huh? This is King Harvest. I'll be back. Sports, football, soccer, and more. Stay tuned.

0: Yeah, a little something from King's Harvest to get the music started on a Finally Friday edition here of the morning show at 6:50. Thanks again to the folks at the Copy Shop up on East Pole Road, 440 East Pole Road. Thanks to Van Spears and the team there for the continued support of us here on the morning show. Go to them all the time for all of our printing needs here on the morning show. You can do the same. 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Heading up to Orchard Park, New York. Josh Allen quickly put his stamp on the Buffalo Bills' new stadium. It's been aptly dubbed the house that Allen built. If you didn't stay up late last night, as I did not, it didn't make it out for Thursday night NFL football action. The Detroit Lions fell behind in a big way in the first half, looked terrible, kind of played better in the second. Wasn't enough, though, as they fall by a 41-31 score. Josh Allen throwing three touchdown passes and ran for two scores. The Bills beat the Detroit Lions by that 10-point margin last night in the first regular season game at Highmark Stadium. It was Josh Allen's fourth career 5-TD outing and followed a four-touchdown outing, two passing, two rushing, in Buffalo's 36-31. Season opening win at Houston. It's a $2.1 billion stadium that officially opened last month, was built across the street from the Bills' former home. So Lions now 1-1 on the season after squeaking out a victory in their first game of the season. And boy, I tell you what, they didn't look very good in the first half of that one. I do know that. A lot of folks saying, well, maybe 9 wins this year. And initially they thought they'd be a Super Bowl contender. We'll see. Bills 41, Lions 31 last night. 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Start off with some high school scores for you. A good battle at the Castle. Otsego girls volleyball team against Oak Harbor last night, falling three straight sets, 25-19, 26-24, and 25-15. Otsego Knights girls volleyball team is back in action Monday at home against Napoleon, with freshman JV starting at 5 o'clock, the varsity to follow. Thanks to Jeremy Kohler, the coach, for saying go Knights and keeping us updated with what's happening with Otsego's program. Speaking of high school volleyball, over in Fremont, Ohio, the Bowling Green Bobcats traveled to Fremont Ross last night for an NLL Cardinal Division matchup against the Little Giants. The Bobcats battling and rallying but fell in the opening set by a 25-20 score. BG came out roaring in the second, building a 5-point advantage and putting the Little Giants on their heels. Ross, however, mounted a comeback, erased the deficit and rallied to take the second set by a 25-18 margin before closing out the match with another 25-18 set victory in the third and final set. The Bobcat volleyball team continued to fight throughout the final score, according to coach, the final points, but could not regain the momentum as Little Giants completed the sweep. 25-20, 25-18, 25-18. JV action. The Bobcats did defeat the Little Giants in three competitive sets, 26-24, 25-20, and 16-25. Bobcat volleyball, the varsity, slips to 6-4 overall. The next VB match is home Monday, September 21st, a non-conference matchup against Toledo Central Catholics Fighting Irish. First serve will go off at 4:45 Monday. Come out and support those Bobcat young women. And one more high school score of note, the Bowling Green girls tennis team played a league tennis match at BGSU versus Napoleon High School yesterday. They got her in despite some scattered sprinkles, and it was a 5-straight set victory for BG over Napoleon. Lily Rader, Bella Armentano, and Katie Cheatwood winning in straight sets in first, second, and third singles, and straight set winners in the first doubles for Mimi Faulkner and Meredith Bushoff, and for Allie McMurray and Abby Clark in second doubles. That win pushes the Bobcat girls tennis team to 9-6 overall, and they're now 5-5 in Northern Lakes League action. We turn our attention now to, well, before we do that, quarterback Grant Gillespie scoring 5 unanswered touchdowns, 4 rushing and 1 passing last Friday night as the Bobcat football team surged to a 45-13 victory in an NLL action against Sylvania Northview in the Cardinal Division out at Bobcat Stadium. I bring that up because they're back in action again tonight, and it's Anthony Wayne's Generals out at Bobcat Field. Going to be a good night for that. We'll talk much more about with the head coach of the Bobcat football program, Sean Kiss. He's joining us live here in about 30 minutes or so. I think 7:25 or so is Sean's going to be on the mic to kind of preview tonight's big game. 2-2 Bobcats against the 2-2 Anthony Wayne Generals. 7 o'clock, I believe, is kickoff for that one. Now we turn our attention to BGSU Athletics, where We see that the BGSU women's soccer team opened the Mid-American Conference schedule last night, battling Eastern Michigan University to a scoreless draw at Cochran Stadium. The Falcons now 4 wins, a loss, and 2 ties. Their record in MAC play now 0-0-1. They did hold a 13-9 advantage in overall shot attempts, could not find the back of the net. In the conference opener, Ella Holland made 2 saves for the Eagles, who are 2-1-4. They have 4 ties already. While EMU was credited with a team save, as a defender cleared a Gabby Lampardi header off the goal line in the second half, Peyton O'Malley in goal for the Falcons made 3 saves to earn the clean sheet. BGSU has recorded 5 shutouts in 7 matches this season to date. Thursday's outcome marked Eastern Michigan's 4th scoreless draw of the season, all of them on the road. Among those matches was a 0-0 tie at Michigan State, a top-5 program in the country. On August 27th, the Spartans, currently number-1-ranked team in the country in United Soccer Coaches' poll. BGSU, by the way, was the only NCAA Division I program in the nation to go the entire 2025 season without ever allowing more than 1 goal in a match. And that streak, the longest in the nation, is now at 30 games after that 0-0 tie last night against Eastern Michigan. Head coach Chris Fox sounded disappointed in the postgame that his team wasn't able to pull out a victory.
1: Welcome to the MAC, right? Like, that's what the game was. It's the game played out exactly as I thought it was going to play out. I don't think we responded the way we were prepared to respond. And yeah, when you play like that, that's a result you're going to get. It's not good enough. I think, like, with Easton, like, they are hardworking, blue collar, and create chaos, right? In how they defend and how they play. And I think if you fall into the trap, it creates chaos in return, right? And I think we are so much more intelligent and a better team than we showed today in terms of getting back into control. You saw it in glimpses, you saw it in moments, right? Towards the end of the half, the first half, like, that's what we're trying to do, right? We're trying to control the game, make them run, create spaces, and be patient. And I think whether it was the occasion, the opponent, the game, I'm not sure, like, we just fell into the trap in the second half of, like, losing our structure and how we want to play and falling into the trap of the chaos. And I mean, so many misplaced passes, playing it into areas that we shouldn't, and a lack of patience. And what was necessary and what was needed from our team was to find space, to find people with time and space to be able to hurt them. And instead, it just became chaotic and rushed. And as a result, like, this is what happens.
0: Yeah, Tammy and I were going to go to that game last night at Cochran Field, but just couldn't get motivated with kind of a gloomy night out there. And glad we didn't, because we watched it on TV and 0-0. Wow. And not surprising, those teams tied. The Falcons and Eastern Michigan overall tied in their series all time, 15 wins apiece with 5 ties in the all-time series. The series is tied at Cochran Stadium, now 7-7-3, and in Ypsilanti at 8-8-2, and the teams have now played a draw in each of the last 3 seasons. One other sports of note to share with you, that's the volleyball program at Bowling Green State University. They closed out their non-conference schedule in the Stroh Center this weekend. The Falcons are set to host Dayton.

are the Gentsific Sedans up on Newton Road. Great to have Rachel Thayer London in studio with us just yesterday talking about the third annual 4x4 Fest, which is coming up first part of October. 66 degrees is your current temperature outside. Hit up to a high today of 73. Today's a nice one. Supposed to be. I'm not seeing it so far, but we're supposed to have mostly sunny skies today with winds out of the northwest at about 5 to 10 miles an hour and temperatures making their way up to about 73 degrees or so. Overnight low tonight for Friday night football. And again, thanks to Sean Kiss, the head Bobcat football coach, for calling in this morning. Congratulations on a big win last weekend. Big game tonight, 7 o'clock out at Bobcat Field. The Anthony Wayne Generals are in town, and the weather should be good for it. Overnight low tonight's going to be 58 degrees, maybe a light jacket. Tomorrow, 71 degrees. That's the good part. The bad part is an 80% chance of some showers off and on throughout the day. Could be an inch, could be maybe two before we get to what's going to be a soggy weekend. Rain on Saturday with a high of 71. Rain on Saturday night into Sunday as well. Again, an 80% chance of some showers at some point on Sunday with a high of only 68 degrees. Monday's highs are going to be 63 because, once again, we got overcast skies and a chance of showers at 40%. Chance of rain on Tuesday and Wednesday and maybe Thursday of next week as well. Currently, once again, we're stuck at 66 degrees here on the campus at Bowling Green State University. Let's jump into a couple of news headlines. Invite you to stay tuned. Joe Escunce joining us live this morning. We'll talk on BG Dog Park. Enhancement taking place. Got a new pathway, a new walkway put in there. Thanks to support from our friends, the supporters of the dog parks, and the folks at K&K Construction. Joe's going to give us an update on that. We may get to talk with Gary Barrett as well from K&K Construction about that and more. And then at 8:30 this morning, our friends at the Wood County District Public Library typically check in for an update. We'll do that for you as well. Our headline story, though, for this Friday morning, the 18th day of September of 2026, comes to us from the Bowling Green Police Division, where early on Thursday morning, I got a report that they had to respond to a call around 2 o'clock in the morning to Tubby's Tavern at 135 North Main Street here in the city of Bowling Green for a report of menacing. The caller advising that a male was seen loading a black and tan handgun with an optic in the restroom of the bar. The caller stating the male was wearing a black hooded sweatshirt, jeans, and a camouflage hat. Officers arriving on the scene and speaking with witnesses who said that that when the male, later identified as 19-year-old Wesson Hesselbein, pulled out the gun, he stated he would kill someone if they told. Also stated that Hesselbein loaded the gun and waved it in their faces and then pointed to the back of one of his friend's heads. The witnesses saying they felt uncomfortable and unsafe during due to the gun being handled while Hesselbein was intoxicated. He was seen as well tucking the handgun in the front of his waistband. A second witness stating that he saw him outside the bar prior to all of that developing. Officials for the bar, the staff kicking the youngster out of the institution, out of the bar there, and called police. Dispatch advising the caller stated the male was last seen headed westbound on West Wooster Street. BGPD saying they were on patrol heading northbound on North Main and turned westbound on Clay. When they turned onto Clay, they observed a male matching the description of the call, stopping the car and exiting the vehicle. The officer ordered Hesselbein to get onto the ground. He quickly reached behind his back into the waistband with two hands, so the officer drew his service pistol and told the defendant a second time to not reach and show his hands and get onto his stomach. At that point, the defendant in this case did comply and was arrested, read his Miranda rights, and the defendant saying he wished to go ahead and talk to the officers. Hesselbein was asked if he was in Tubby's that night, and he stated that he was. He was told that a couple of witnesses said they had a loaded gun inside the bar. At that point, Hesselbein said if he owns a handgun. He said no. He was asked where he was going. He said to a friend's house on 8th Street. Upon search, the gun was not found on his person. Dispatch, though, reviewed camera footage of the path that he had taken leaving the bar. Tubby's BGPD officers looking in the area from where he left the bar were unable to locate the firearm initially, but he was seen, the defendant seen, getting into a vehicle in City Lot Number 2. In the camera footage, it appeared that he had placed something underneath the passenger seat. Upon search of that vehicle, with permission, a search warrant granted by a municipal judge, Alyssa Blackburn, the handgun was located under the passenger seat. Charges that have been levied now on this individual, Wesson Hesselbein, a 17-year-old with a Bowling Green address, including aggravated menacing, underage, under the influence, prohibited acts, carrying concealed weapons, possession of a firearm and a liquor permit premises, weapons while intoxicated, and improper handling. This individual lodged in the Wood County Jail early.

0: Thursday morning, according to the Bowling Green Police Division. And the Ohio State Highway Patrol is hiring Monday. The Ohio State Highway Patrol is going to be hosting a recruitment and aviation event with regional testing at the Wood County Regional Airport, located at 1261 East Poe Road here in the city. We're told by Sergeant Ryan Papura that they are actively seeking driven, service-minded individuals. Transform your talents, Ryan said, into a career that serves and protects the people of Ohio, whether you're a natural leader, skilled communicator, technology enthusiast, or someone with a passion for helping others. The patrol offering a path for you to turn your strengths into a purpose. We had the opportunity to visit recently with Sergeant Ryan Papura, as well as Sergeant Dana Skinner and Trooper Logan Kirkendall, all three of those individuals coming into the Dave Horker Media Production Studio just yesterday to talk about their experiences as a member of the Ohio State Highway Patrol and some of the different folks that have come to work for OSHP and the amount of what they bring to the table, if you will, as far as their life experiences before they became a trooper.
1: Yes, that's right, Clint. Wood County Airport on Monday will be out there at 9 a.m., weather permitting. One of our airplanes are going to fly in, one of our pilots who's also a trooper. So you have an opportunity to come out and talk to him, talk to our troopers about any questions you have about joining the patrol. And being a pilot in our organization is just one of many specialty positions that we offer. We have plainclothes investigators. We have criminal patrol troopers, canine handlers, crash reconstruction, special response team. So in addition to our troopers you see on the road every day, there's a lot more people out there doing jobs that are very important. So we encourage you to come out at 9 o'clock, 10 o'clock will be a question and answer session. Mm-hmm. And 10 o'clock, you can come out if you want to apply on the spot, you can. We certainly encourage you to apply before you get out there. It saves a little bit of time in the paperwork. But once you get out there at 10 o'clock, you can take the written test and our physical fitness assessment. And those are our first few steps in the hiring process to get you in that next academy class next year.
0: What kind of time investment are you talking about to be out there?
1: For the written and the PT test, I would probably say maybe about 2 hours. You probably get that done.
0: Mm-hmm. Sergeant Skinner, you've been involved in not only in the field, and you're back in it again, but you've been in the academy as well. You've seen folks come into this line of work from all different backgrounds then?
2: Correct.
0: For example, think about some of the folks you've trained or worked with over the years that you thought, wow, I've never had anybody from this background that's been involved in becoming an Ohio State Highway Patrol trooper.
2: We've actually had people from the actual medical profession. I've had somebody that was actually a professional baseball player that converted into a state trooper.
0: Yeah.
2: We've had pilots, we've had people that worked in factories, I mean, just a variety of different kind of jobs.
0: They all bring a different skill set that brings some level of value to the job, huh?
2: Correct.
0: And you as well, Trooper Kirkendall, I'm sure you've worked alongside and had new troopers shadow you over the years as well. You've seen and talked to people that have come from different backgrounds as well.
3: Yeah, and honestly, I tell people a lot, and I've been a field training officer and things like that yeah. Everybody always asks, what? I don't think I'm qualified. I haven't done enough. And it's like, no, we want you as you are because your life experience adds value, whether you understand it right now or not. You know, we've had people that were truck drivers, and they're like, well, how does that translate? Well, you can be a truck inspector. You can notice what's wrong on a truck. You know, you can see things that I'm not familiar with. You're a mechanic. Right. You know that that truck's going by. You can hear it. You can tell things that I can't. One of my trainees was a firefighter. And his medical background was much higher than mine even was.
0: Sure.
3: You know, when I started, and I'm like, use all that. People that speak foreign languages that I don't know. We have troopers that speak Russian, Mandarin, Spanish, all that. That is so valuable to us. And you can, anything that that's happened in your life, you can bring that value to us, and we'll gladly accept it.
0: Once again, that's Trooper Logan Kirkendall. Before they heard from Sergeant Dana Skinner, members of the Ohio State Highway Patrol, and leading off our conversation with Sergeant Ryan Papura earlier this week. Ryan told us that to be eligible for the OSHP, applicants must be between the ages of 20 and 39, be a U.S. citizen, possess a high school diploma or a GED, and have a valid driver's license. Any questions regarding the opportunity, you can call 614-359-9064. And these troopers reminded me yesterday when they were in studio, the patrol also offers a ride-along program. Those interested are encouraged to contact your local OSHP post to schedule a ride-along with a trooper during their shift. That recruitment event taking place Monday, September the 21st, the Ohio State Highway Patrol hosting a recruitment and aviation event with regional testing at the Wood County Regional Airport located at 1261 East Poe Road right here in BG. Had the opportunity recently as well to talk with Melinda Cale. Melinda, you know, as the CEO of WLI, Work Leads to Independence. She's been a guest of ours on the show many times over the years. We had the opportunity to catch up with Melinda on Wednesday. They were setting up the Downtown Farmers Market in downtown BG, and I had to check with her to see how the season had been so far. Of course, we get a weekly update from Kinsey Mazey, who's the market manager, but Melinda told us that overall, despite some weather challenges and with the cyclosporiasis challenge we had this past summer as well, the market's been really strong in downtown Bowling Green.
4: Today, mixed six markets left. I think it's been a success. We brought in some new vendors, but we've retained, you know, ones that have been true to the market for years and years, and everyone seems pleased with it. The turnout community, that we have the two programs, the senior market for the senior citizens, and then we have the kids program. So yeah, we have people continuing to come back for that. Yeah, yep, they keep coming back for that. They search out Jenna at the table. Music, I mean, we've been bringing people in. You'll have these tables full. So, I mean, it's been a community downtown market for almost 17 years, and people look forward to this.
5: And the nonprofit tabling as well. I think we had two last Wednesday. Mm-hmm. It's every Wednesday there's somebody down there.
4: Yep, we have at least one, and this year we actually opened it up to have two, at least two. And I think one week we even had three of them, so which is good, because that's we're a nonprofit, come from a nonprofit, WLI, so we understand the need for exposure. So anywhere you can get it is always good.
5: Follow up on that. Why is WLI involved with this? I guess you knew the value of this at Work Leads.
4: Yeah, well, and just from committees I've served in the past, when downtown BG, when Tony Vetter was there, he really didn't have the staffing to do it. So his board, which was Floyd and some other, Dick Newlove, they knew of me and they wanted to make sure the market continued. So they approached me to see if I would continue it with WLI. So we did, because we had an employee in-house, we could do it. And this is the first year that we've outsourced the manager, but that's where it went. It's just community. They saw me and we were able to help them to continue the farmer's market, because they'd had it for so long and wanted to keep it going. And just like I said, by me sitting on different committees and being a part of the community, they outreached to us.
0: Yeah, Melinda talking about the overall success of the market this past season, and she mentioned the fact that despite that cyclosporiasis scare we had earlier this summer, really folks have turned out in force to support the local farmers markets around the country. So now they have an idea, you know, the whole food chain security, the food chain is so important to folks right now, so that's really helped out as far as more and more folks coming out to the market on Wednesdays here in BG.
4: Here, you know where the produce is coming, because we, as an organization, vet out the vendors to ensure that they're meeting the quota. And Kinsey has done farm tours to verify that they're actually producing, you know, so we're not like other, there are some markets that will be resale, you know, and that's not what we're here for. We're here to support the vendors who are truly, this is their livelihood.
5: They seem to enjoy it too, don't they?
4: They do.
5: Being able to talk to their customers like that.
4: Oh yeah, the customers, and then our vendors all, you know, they just converse back and forth and they trade and different things. So it's a bonus for everybody here.
5: So
0: there you go. Thanks very much to Melinda, and congratulations on another successful downtown farmers market here in Bowling Green. Don't forget, we have the second market now, too, on Tuesdays. I should mention the same time from 4 to 7. You can stop up at the market that is in the parking lot up at the Woodland Mall. They're up there from 4 to 7. It's a community market, they tell us. Let's talk gas prices this morning. You want to? We took a peek this morning to see what gas is at, because, of course, it's been rocketing in the past week or so. The lowest price we have on the board this morning is Akash Singh and our friends at Gas and Express Marts on North Main Street here in Bowling Green. The Marathon Gas Express, $4.37 a gallon. Other than that, $4.49 is the Walmart on South Main Street, and the prices go up from there to $4.50, $4.60 a gallon. That's for regular gas this morning. And, of course, diesel is driving prices up from there, a dollar or more than the price of regular gasoline. I saw a story nationally yesterday. This will make you feel good about spending $5 a gallon of gas. Big oil companies are posting record profits this year. ExxonMobil and Chevron reporting $14.5 billion and $12 billion in Q2 earnings, respectively. The surge in profits largely due to the elevated oil prices amid geopolitical tensions, of course, particularly in the U.S.-Iran conflict. conflict. So ExxonMobil, second quarter, $14.5 billion in earnings. Chevron, $12 billion in earnings. Shell, more than doubling its Q2 earnings to nearly $10 billion as well, as we all try and find the ability to buy groceries because of the exploding prices. I bring that up once again because we had the opportunity at the Bowling Green City School Board of Education meeting this past Tuesday to sit down with Toby Snow. Toby's the director of transportation for Bowling Green City Schools, and he's the one who has to make sure the buses all have plenty of petrol, be able to pick up your kids and drop them off and pick them back up and take them home the end of the day as well. And I was wondering how budgeting went. We hear more and more about municipalities and school boards are having to go back to ask for more money because they didn't set aside enough to be able to support the rising prices that they're seeing at the pumps. Toby said they've been fortunately in Bowling Green and very, very proactive over the last half dozen years or so in budgeting for gas. And now that prices are exploding, they're prepared.
6: What I've done, I think it was 5 or 6 years ago when we had an issue with the price of diesel going up. It kind of caught us off guard. So since then, I've been kind of over budgeting, I would say. I base it on $6 a gallon. And so far, we've stayed well within that. And then what happens at the end of the year, I usually have a surplus that I give back to the district, and we reallocate it again the following year. The pump price is outrageous, and fortunately, you know, we don't pay taxes, so that helps keep the cost down. But yeah, as of right now, we're doing okay. Like I said, I make sure that we I budgeted about $6 a gallon based on the average amount of gallons we use. So we're doing good.
5: Other than that, I know you actually had to man the ship today a little bit. We're still doing okay on staffing. You've had some people coming through for, you know, contingent hires and probationary hires.
6: Yeah, we're short a couple of drivers again, which, you know, seems to be a common thing, but we make it through it. I got the luxury of driving bus today, a little warm this afternoon, but we're covering, and Sarah, our new assistant director, is working on getting her license, so that'll just give us another substitute per se as we go forward.
5: Still have those incentives in place that the board put in place a few years ago?
6: We do. Yep. It's still $2,000 for a sign-on bonus if you come on full-time, so we got two full-time slots still open.
0: As Toby Snow, good to know they've been proactive at Bowling Green City Schools. I don't think a lot of schools took that measure that many years ago, so may not have as much money left over at the end of the academic year this year to go back into the general fund if they had any excesses. You said in that soundbite there, they've given that back to the Bowling Green schools as well. And while we're talking about automobiles, I want to remind you, we got word earlier in the week that Snook's Dream Cars is closing by the end of the month. All the cars are now for sale online except for one. Snook's Dream Cars, we've been out there many times at 13920 County Home Road right here in Bowling Green. Jeff announcing that it's time to move on. 25 years of doing this. It's been fun and a good go. He announced the closure on social media earlier this week, saying, once in a while, it kind of hits me. I've got a plan, and I'm executing that plan now. The car collection up for sale includes coupes and convertibles and sedans and roadsters, race cars, and many, many more, made by all the major producers, Cadillac and Ford, even Packard and Kaiser, Willys, Jaguar, Triumph. 14 cars from the 1930s to the 1960s are being sold online at Hagerty Marketplace. The oldest up for bid right now is a 1931 Ford Model A station wagon that was apparently purchased by Jeff's father, Bill, in Willard, Ohio. And he's got great stories about each of those vehicles as well, like a 1957 Chevy Bel Air convertible that was a barn find out on Ohio 582 back in 2007. And a 1933 Cadillac 355C with a rumble seat, a coupe, also a barn find, he said, that needed some work. They've got them all showroom sharp now, and they're all for sale. Other cars for sale, including a 1963 Jaguar XKI Series Roadster, a 1965 Mustang convertible, love to have that one, and a 1959 Alfa Romeo Giulietti Spider. The highest price on the board as of this morning when we checked so far is a 1954 Kaiser Darren 161 that has a bid of $37,000. After the business closes, Jeff told us he plans to travel and exercise and volunteer more. He and his wife plan to stay in BG. That's good news. You could stop by. Snook's Dream Cars is typically open Monday through Friday from 10 a.m. until noon, and then on from 1 to 4 in the afternoon as well. They're closed on weekends. We reached out to Jeff. We'll get him on the show next week to talk about what's next and say thank you for his investment. That's really been a touristy stop for folks here for a quarter of a century. Snook's Dream Cars shuttering their doors. We're going to try and make it over to the Wood County Prevention Coalition. They've got an addiction task force meeting take place this morning. It starts at 9. You're welcome to stop. Wood County Educational Service Center, the location at 1867 Research Drive here in the city. Our dear friend Amy Coe is going to be the welcoming person and have introductions for folks. And Sarah Neidefer is going to be talking as well about the Ohio Coalition, given an institute update. Wood County Youth Olympics will be a topic of discussion. There'll be some guest presentations dealing with problem gambling here in the state. And Amy Coe is going to give a legislative update, a tobacco grant update from the Wood County Health Department, and Alex Rumpf, part of the presentation today as well. We're going to try and make it out there. Typically, I tell them I can get there about 9:30 or so. Give me time to get done with my day job. We'll make it over there and get to visit with some of those folks. And any news out of that meeting, of course, we'll share that with you either over the weekend on our social media or on Monday morning's morning show. 19 minutes now after 8 o'clock. As I mentioned, the library update coming up at the bottom of the hour. In the interim, our dear friend Joyce Kunze has made her way into the studio this morning, and I don't have her walk-up music queued up and ready to go, but we'll play it when we get done. Joe, how are you?
7: I'm very good. Thank you, Clint.
0: Pull nice that microphone up close to you there, dear, oh, so I can hear you. There
7: okay,
0: you go.
7: Here we go.
0: It's good to see you here. We're talking dog park, and man, oh man, we haven't talked about this in quite some time. I see you and Raul all around town, I know, and I know you spend a lot of time over there too, don't you, on Ridge?
7: Oh, quite a bit. Yes, yeah, we love it. So,
0: well, tell us about what's changed, if folks haven't been over there in the last 30 days or so.
7: Well, as you know, our Friends of BG Dog Parks have originally wanted it to be a walkable dog park, and this has now become our wellness walkway so that all dog owners can walk the path comfortably. And it was always our intention that visitors could exercise while enjoying their dog. And
0: yes, ma'am.
7: Even people with mobility issues could utilize this walkway. So this spring, I contacted a super nice guy named Tim Getz of KNK Construction.
0: Know the name, sure.
7: Yeah, and I told him that we were interested in a gravel meandering walkway at BG Dog Park on Ridge. So Tim listened very carefully. He and I walked the perimeter of the park and said, well, you know, in 2 years you'll want this to be concrete. And I told him, oh, no, we can never afford that. And he said, well, let me talk to some people and see what I can do. So when his estimate came in with such a fabulous donation on his sure. part, that we could not refuse that. So we're as thankful as we can be for his generosity.
0: That's where Gary comes in,
7: that's
0: right?
7: That's where Gary comes in.
0: We're also having the Dave Horger Media Production Studio this morning. In addition to Joe Ascunce, Gary Baird from K&K Construction has come kicking and screaming into the Dave Horger Media Production Studio. Gary, good morning.
8: Hey, how are we doing?
0: Good morning. I'm doing terrific. Thanks for coming in this morning. And K&K Construction, you get the guy, you're the guy that gets to hear all the praise for the company that you're involved with and the work that they've done. This latest support of our friends at Dog Park on Ridge, we've seen, you know, what K&K has done. I see it every day. I walk out at Simpson every day, and I see the work that you guys did years ago out there. And most recently, what comes to mind is, you know, the out of the fairgrounds. You know, the work that was done out there in the winter circle, too.
8: Yeah, that was a big hit. It's been a neat opportunity to serve out there. You know, we have a lot of different locations and places where we can get our name out there and have an opportunity to give back to the community that we're so happy to serve. And that was a popular one there. The dog park, we're really happy to be a part of that. I know Tim was excited about that, and I think everything turned out great. The guys got in and out of there quickly, and now there's people out there taking advantage of the walkway.
0: And where does the Getz family, we got to pin down Tim at some point as well, but I've talked to Lisa about this too, his daughter, but where does that commitment to the community come from?
8: Well, I suppose it's the family bond they have, the way that they treat their company, the reason why I stayed there. I've been there nearly 30 years now, and I've had a lot of opportunities or people reach out for my services, but I like the way they take care of their people. They want to help the community. The warranties we have, you know, we never leave anybody hanging, and we take a lot of pride in that. Yeah. And I'm a big part of that. I get to go back and meet with people if we have maybe some problems or issues, and we walk through it. But Tim insists that we never leave anybody hanging, and I'm proud to be a part of that.
0: I've had some work done on my house as well, just a short walkway that goes from my driveway up into my front door as well. And I said, I want that same pattern that they've got back on the walkway, the pathway out there at Simpson Garden. I said, we can do that as well. And the staff, that's a big part of it, isn't it? Not just the quality work with the people that come out. You've got some folks been there for like a long time like you have. Huh?
8: Yes, yep. It's a... That's that that family vibe really keeps people committed and part of it. You know, I feel like I'm literally related to the Getzes. I've been with them for so long, and I'm happy to be a part of it. I'm going to continue to work with them.
0: Yeah.
8: Until I retire, I suppose.
0: Well, talk about some of the nuts and bolts. Somebody has a project as well. What's the process? What do they need to do in order to get this ball rolling, Gary?
8: Well, we have a couple different people that might come out and meet with you. Used to be Tim, but he's pretty busy. And they'll walk around and take notes on what it is you're interested in and all the details that go with that. And then someone like me or another crew leader will come out and we'll walk through it, make sure, because there's a lot of details, especially with residential. We want to make sure that we're paying close attention. Some of these people have saved up for a long time to put in patios or driveways, and the details are important. And we take the time to do that, and we try to take care of their property. That was one of the things Tim prided himself on when we were doing residential work, was being like a landscaping company afterwards. We would try to make it look like we were never there, but you got a new driveway, sidewalk, patio, and people really appreciated that. And I think that's what really boosted us back, 15, 20, 30 years ago, was we were the only company that did that. Most of the time you have to call someone after
0: that's
8: the
0: right.
8: fact.
0: Yeah, so. Yeah. Talk about some of the other projects, some of the highlights in your 30 years that the Getz family and that K&K Construction been involved with.
8: Well, the Welcome to Bowling Green sign is a big one.
0: Yeah.
8: I think those are really neat, and I was a part of each one of those personally.
0: Is that right?
8: Yeah.
0: North and South Main Street, gorgeous.
8: Yeah. And the BGSU Gateway, that was probably my favorite project. I ran that project, and I think it looks great.
0: It does. You know? A lot of great impression for folks coming in.
8: Simpson Park, like you mentioned, I spent a lot of time there. Me and my brothers were there laying brick and designing that waterfall and all the sidewalks. And,
0: oh, my gosh.
8: And that was fun, and everybody there was great to work with, and they call us back every year, every other year, to do something else.
0: Yeah,
8: you know, and the list goes on and on. The Market Square, where Jimmy John's is at, the park across from the police station. You know, just all kinds of neat projects. It's really neat for me to drive around because I've had my hands on so many things.
0: A little bit of your legacy everywhere you go, or the family's legacy as well. So, tell us, if folks are we too late into the season now? I mean, is it a seasonal work? Are you guys able to do this? What, 10 months a year?
8: Yeah, we push the limits. You know, there's a certain point where we'll stop pouring concrete outside, but because we have a commercial end as well,
0: we
8: always have work saved up inside. We used to do basements in the winter. They let them build these new houses, and we come in the winter and we pour one basement after the other. But there's no more time off. I'll put it that way. We're always busy.
0: Nobody gets to go to a beach in the wintertime anymore.
8: Not really, no.
0: Let's talk some more, Joe, about what the K&K Construction did for you guys out there. The path is done, but there's some touch-up work, some things you guys want to do, and you got some volunteers. You need more to help with that.
7: Yes, we do. So what I would like to mention that K&K Construction also did was they tinted this walkway. So when you look at it, it looks so much more natural than just a stark white sidewalk. The tinting really made a big difference to us anyway. So, and then we have so many volunteers. We call ourselves the Paw Trollers, and the Paw Trollers have helped out immensely. They literally patrol the park, and our motto is, if you see something, do something. So we have two outstanding Paw Trollers. One is Matthew Letourneau. I hope I pronounced that right,
0: sure,
7: Matt.
0: Yeah. Mm-hmm.
7: And Craig Ricard. Mm-hmm. And they have literally broken their backs to help out. And so they've helped a lot, but we have, weather permitting, we have planned a day of work on Sunday, and we're
0: day
7: going
0: after tomorrow Sunday.
7: Day after tomorrow Sunday.
0: All right.
7: The 20th, yes, coming up. So We are going to be working on some other areas, smoothing out some of the dirt, some of the low spaces that we have at the park that K&K were so gracious to just make piles of dirt so we can just haul those to where we need them.
0: Sure, that's a great idea.
7: So we're hoping to get some BGSU student volunteers, especially the Thompson Scholars, some people that have helped me out in the last couple of days to get the word out is Lindsay Johns, Jessica Patton, Jillian Anderson from BG Serves.
0: Yep.
7: This is a very vital part for us of this university that they have these students that are willing to come out and help community projects.
0: Yeah.
7: We are just thrilled with them. So this Sunday, we'd like to have some of the students come and volunteer. We're going to be having Jack and Doe's pizza,
0: yum,
7: some homemade chocolate chip cookies, and water for all of our workers. We have the tools, we have the wheelbarrows, whatever you need, and they can sign up on BGSU Serves by going to givepulse.com.
0: Okay.
7: And just look for the BG Dog Park Cleanup Day and sign up for that. We also have a sign-up genius that they can sign up at BG Dog Park on Ridge, the Spruce Up Day, it's
0: okay,
7: called.
0: All right.
7: So, and
0: sometimes we don't do a great job of planning out our weekends, and we get an hour or so that we didn't know we were going to have, or we lose one or whatever. What if we neglect to sign up in advance? Can we bop on over there on Ridge?
7: Please come on out. Yes, all right. Yes. We are anxious to get some of these items done, and a lot of our people on this committee have aged a little bit. It would really be helpful to have some young hands and some strong arms to help us out. We are at 225 Ridge Street and kind of on the north end of that park area.
0: Mm-hmm, mm-hmm.
7: And we have a big sign. So,
0: how long? What was the groundbreaking over there? Was that a year ago?
7: Yeah, it was July 17th or 19th. I'm trying to
0: just think. This past July?
7: No,
0: A year ago. Yeah, okay,
7: yes,
0: that makes
7: 2025.
0: Sense.
7: Yeah. And we are just thrilled with the leaps and bounds we've made over there. So, of course, the walkway is a big part of it.
0: Yeah.
7: And we're so thankful to K&K Construction for all of their help.
0: That's for sure. How do we get signed up? If folks have not signed up, not just for the volunteering, but if we have not signed up our dogs and want to bring those out, kind of walk us through that process.
7: Oh, yes.
0: As well,
7: we have. You can go to our website, bgdogparks.org, and you can fill out a registration form there to use the park. It's totally free.
0: Yes, ma'am.
7: But you do need to get a code for the gate, and that would take you there. There's also a QR code on the gate at the park itself that you can just use that QR code and do your registering there. We also, on that website, you can sign up to be a member. We would hope that we'd get quite a few members because next month we're planning an afternoon appreciation day.
0: Oh.
7: The date will be determined tomorrow at our meeting.
0: Okay.
7: And so we'll be getting that information out.
0: Sure.
7: But it will probably have a Halloween theme and, dress up your doggies and come out and lots of prizes and fun. And we can walk along the walkway with your dogs in their costumes.
0: Yeah, you got water out there. I mean, you have a lot of things that have advanced in the last 15 months.
7: Oh, my
0: well.
7: Goodness. The water is a big part.
0: It is.
7: We have splash pad. It's a temporary splash pad.
0: Yeah.
7: And we also have puppy pools. The dogs absolutely love those. So, please come out to the BG Dog Park and sign up as a member, or if you're a volunteer, or if you have used the park, come on out. And if you have supported us in any way, you are invited to be able to come to our afternoon appreciation next month.
0: I love that. If you haven't been out there, folks, there's separate play areas as well, right? There's two different distinct areas. So
7: yes.
0: Sometimes the smaller dogs go here if they don't want to interact with larger dogs, folks, that we can make that happen too.
7: Oh,
0: right?
7: Definitely. Yeah. The small dogs have their little space,
0: sure,
7: and the big dogs have their space, and they'll run up and down the fence to kind of pretend they're chasing each other. So, but it's, and right now we have bunnies out in the large dog park. This is our third set of bunny families.
0: Really?
7: So yes,
0: wow.
7: But now they're in the large dog park. We have concocted a large area of chairs to kind of keep the bunnies protected from the dogs. But we're asking people to go out there, please keep your dogs away from the pile of
0: chairs.
7: Hopefully they'll hop away today.
0: All right. At any rate, one more time, how do we reach out and find out more about the dog park? And then we're going to thank Gary again.
7: Okay. So. Go to bgdogparks.org and see all the fun things that we have going on and sign up for membership.
0: Yeah, I love that. Boy, so many folks came together with a vision a year and a half ago. It was before that, obviously years before that, when this is something was on your radar, I know.
7: Yes, we had lots of discussions with city council members, the mayor, and Parks and Rec, and we're just thrilled that it's going full force.
0: A lot of folks come together to make that happen. Again, the volunteer event is happening on Sunday.
7: From 12 to 2.
0: There it is. You can register in advance, sign up, Gina's different locations there. As you mentioned, we'll get this conversation posted on our Morning Show BG Facebook page as well. Or if something pops up and you got an hour or two on Sunday, just stop on by there on Ridge Street. You'll see them and help out if you can. Gary, thank you for coming in. I appreciate you very, very much. It's got to feel awful good to work for a company like K&K Construction that's had such a huge impact and so many different projects here in our communities.
8: I appreciate that. Yeah, thanks for letting me be a part of this. If anyone needs any concrete or masonry work, please give us a call.
0: All right, there you go. We're going to talk. I think Gary may be back in again next week. Folks are fighting off, trying to get him to come in and visit with us. So we love shouting the praises of our friends at K&K Construction. We got our friends at Wood County District Public Library coming up. We'll have that conversation about 2 minutes from now after I play a little special music for Miss Joe this morning. Well, how long ago did you bring this in to me, Joe?
7: This was just a year ago.
0: Has it been a year ago? I still sneak it in every now and then.
7: I'm so happy.
0: Joe put this together through some AI work,
7: I think you told me. Yes.
0: It's called Dog Park on Ridge. Special music for special people here on The Morning Show. Good morning.

0: Isn't that great? BG Dog Park on Ridge. That's our walk-off music for Joe Ascunce. And great to be able to catch up with Gary Barrett as well from K&K Construction. We'll use that as our walk-up music for Michael Penrod from the Wood County District Public Library joining us this morning. Michael, good morning to you, sir. How are you?
1: Good morning. I wonder what kind of theme music you create for me when I leave.
0: Stay tuned. A little surprise coming up for it. I can't imagine what we could use for Michael Penrod. This man is a force of nature in our community, that's for sure. We got to come up with something good.
1: Someone once years ago said that the Star Wars Darth Vader theme should be my theme music, and I'm like, I don't know if I have a problem with that.
0: Yeah, that's okay, Star Wars theme music. All right, we got it. We'll use that next time, Michael. Thanks so much for taking time to visit with us. It was great to catch up with you yesterday at our Kiwanis meeting. Of course, Dr. Rogers, our special speaker, and you were kind enough to put a couple bucks into the jar there and say thank you to BGSU. We hear from your staff as well all the time. This collaboration is just terrific, and it's being exhibited again today with the BGSU and the Round Speaker Series, huh?
1: Definitely. We are really excited to continue that partnership. In the Round is a phenomenal program, and we are excited to participate by helping bring the author into town. And it's just a great event. So the event on campus this evening, and then the current Caldecott-winning children's illustrator will be here tomorrow. We're really excited to have Rebecca Coons in our building. We have the Mazza Museum in Findlay that is, you know, dedicated to children's literature illustrations, and we have a great partnership, a long-standing history with Maria Simone and Kathy East, building a phenomenal children's picture book collection. So children's art, children's illustration is such an important thing to help a child learn to read, but also it's just so beautiful. And yeah. I was reading the book Chooch helped with my son Alexander this week, and at the end of it he was like, well, of course this book is the one that got the gold medal. And so we're excited to have her here. We've been around BGSU, a phenomenal partnership. We have great partnerships with BGSU in many ways throughout the year. So we're excited to be your public library, to be engaged in this very active, busy community, to be in a college town and with a college that cares so much about the community. So it's just a lot of exciting things going on.
0: And as you mentioned, if you can't make it out tonight with that event starting at 5:30, and there'll be books there. She'll be doing some book signing as well. But Ms. Coons is going to be tomorrow morning back at the library at 10 o'clock and then over at Mazza tomorrow night at 6:30 as well. So three separate appearances there. Great opportunity for folks to interact with someone. Has a great story as well. Her background and her heritage is just fascinating, I think.
1: It is. Like I said, again, a great partnership. But to bring in such a dynamic person to visit our community, we're just deeply honored to be involved.
0: What about September the 25th, Give Like Dolly Day? This is pretty neat.
1: Oh, my goodness. It's so exciting. So I sent out press releases yesterday when we got them from the Dollywood Foundation. It's on the library's Facebook. The Dollywood Foundation has declared September 25th, a.k.a. 9 to 5. Give Like Dolly Day, and they're stressing the importance of how Dolly believed it was important to give and to help, and we really appreciate all the help that we get here at the local level.
0: Yes, sir.
1: So we're going to highlight that you can come into the library next Friday between 9 and 5 and enjoy a Dolly Parton Imagination storybook walk. You can grab a cup of ambition. Yes, we will be caffeinating our community. And you can learn all about, folks can update their enrollment. You can learn all about how we work to mail over 4,400 books across Wood County every month. The Dolly Parton Imagination Library can change a child's life. All the research that the Dollywood Foundation has done over the years proves that books in a home can be a big factor in how a child succeeds in kindergarten, third grade, moving forward in life. We're librarians. Yes, I admit we might be a bit biased, but more books are always a great thing. And we're just deeply involved. So please, we're going to be pushing a lot of social media, but next Friday, come to the Wood County District Public Library in Bowling Green. Enjoy a storybook walk. Learn about the Dolly Parton Imagination Library program in Wood County. Angie will be out With our Dolly Parton life-size cutout, she'll be taking minding Dolly for the day and answering questions. And we can update enrollment if a family has needs to change their address. And then I'll be serving cups of ambition and talking about how folks can give. So we're really excited. It is a great program, and Give Like Dolly Day is very important.
0: Great to see that legacy is continue as well. I think when we visited most recently, Michael, you talked about the fact that there's a small portion of the funding for that to be provided by local libraries, and you and the library board here have made a commitment to continue to serve that, to continue that initiative, be able to serve thousands of youngsters here in Wood County for years to come.
1: Right. Dolly was a phenomenal businesswoman, and she planned ahead. She wanted the Imagination Library to go beyond her life. So rest assured that with her business brilliance, she has a plan in place. The Dollywood Foundation is going to continue to provide 75% of the program costs. We're working on the local end, and it is a phenomenal partnership because the Dollywood Foundation makes it possible for local groups to be able to cover the cost for the wholesale and for the postage. But all the other programmatic costs are covered by Dolly, and that's planned to cover on and on and on.
0: Yeah. Michael, I appreciate taking time as well. Anything else we need to touch on this morning?
1: I'm just sorry you missed our board meeting, you know.
0: Sorry about that.
1: Oh, Clint, come on. No, fall is very busy. Everyone should check out Bookish and Connect, see all the things going on. At board meeting, I highlighted all the ways that we serve outside of our two buildings, highlighted our new expanded bookmobile schedule. We are going literally from Northwood to Hoytville to Rising Sun and every place in between in our service district. So we are honored to serve. We are honored to provide aggressive outreach services to our entire district. We're honored to be able to get a lot of great books for people. Mm-hmm. We are honored to be involved with the Dolly Parton Imagination Library. So I want to thank our community for all the ways that our community helps us be a better library.
0: The bookmobile outreach and the expanding of that, even despite gas prices, et cetera, we've kind of on that theme this morning. The lowest price in town is almost $4.60 a gallon right now. There's still a commitment from the library and the board to be able to continue that outreach across the county.
1: Oh, yes. Yes. And we tweak our services. So if we're to stop for a year and no one's there, that's an hour and a half. We can be someplace else. So we are effective and efficient with the tax dollars entrusted to us, and we will find another way to serve more people in our district. So we go to a lot of daycares, a lot of preschools, where we can go and there will be 100 children, and we can circulate a lot of books there. So our service models have evolved over the last several years, but we are here serving the people of our community, and we are honored to do so.
0: Love that, Michael. Thank you very much for taking time to visit with us. Folks, don't forget about tonight's event, the BGSU and the Round Speaker Series, welcoming Rebecca Coons. That happens at 5:30 this evening, free and open to the public. It'll be over at the Thomas B. and Kathleen M. Donnell Theater at the Wolf Center for the Arts, and she's making another appearance tomorrow morning at 10 over at the WCDPL. And 1 week from today, we'll be celebrating Give Like Dolly Day at the Wood County District Public Library. I was going to use Star Wars, Michael, but I found a better walk-up song for you, okay?
1: You go for it.
0: All right. How about this one? Oh, where'd it go? Oh, here it is. Hang on. Oh, there it is.
1: Oh, amen, amen. Have a great day.
0: Take care, sir.

Hey, thanks very much to Michael Penrod, the director of the Wood County District Public Library, for joining with us here on The Morning Show. Get an opportunity to get an update from those good folks every Friday morning around 8:30 or so. And on Give Like Dolly Day, 1 week from today, the public, Michael said, is going to be encouraged to give directly to the local Imagination Library partner to help some children with their community receive books. To give to the local effort, you can go online to visit. In Bowling Green, you can visit the WCDPL between 9 to 5 on Friday, September the 25th, to enjoy an Imagination Library story walk, get your cup of ambition, as Michael mentioned, and learn how the local program works to send over 4,400 books to children across Wood County each and every month. Update your child's enrollment and post for a picture with that life-size cutout of Dolly herself. We kidded Michael about the fact every time we go to a board meeting, which apparently I missed one this past week, he's got a cutout, a life-size cutout of Dolly that he got from the folks there at the Imagination Library. And somebody asked him what he's going to do with the library cutout with the passing tragic of Dolly. And he said, "Which one are you talking about?" I've got a couple of them. We all love Dolly and Michael as well. 8:50, though, 10 away from the top of the hour. I'd love to be able to be getting our birthdays and anniversaries this morning, so let's do that real quick. I've got to do birthdays and anniversaries for today, tomorrow, and for Sunday.

A big thank you to our friends at Waddington Jewelers at 139 South Main Street in downtown Bowling Green for our helping with our birthdays and anniversaries twice a day right here at 88.1 FM. Waddington Jewelers open up at 10 o'clock this morning in downtown BG. Thank you to Ben and Jen for their over 20 years of service to their clients here in Bowling Green and the surrounding areas. And thank you to Dan Altman for letting us know it's his birthday today. Also, David Cotting, Mike Fritz, and Bruce Moss, and Bobby Freeman, and Kathy East, all birth dates on September the 18th. Tomorrow, Saturday, September the 19th, Wendy Ruthenberg will be celebrating, as will Vicki Lane, Jim Gray, Roger Euler, Amy Natal, and John Natal, and Maddie Dunn Mathis. And Ruth Garrett was born on September the 18th as well. Got two anniversary couples, Charles and Jennifer Cotting, and Steve Doyle and Carol Kenzie celebrating on Saturday. Sunday, two more anniversary couples. September the 20th is Anne-Marie and Daniel Altman's anniversary, and our dear friends, the former First Lady and Mayor of the City of Bowling Green, Nadine and Dick Edwards. It's their anniversary on Sunday, September the 20th. Happy anniversary to those wonderful folks, and also happy birthday to Larry Turner and Terry Chambers, Dolores Gee, Matt Zachary, and Martha Wolke, all with birthdays on Sunday. Hey, I got sports headlines coming up, but we got the music going. We're going to do a little dancing music for you here as we typically do, and I'll do my sports right before I sign off this morning. Thanks again to Dan Altman, David Cotting, Mike Fritz, and Bruce Moss, Bobby Freeman, and Kathy East for letting us know today is your birthday. Have a wonderful day. If it's yours as well, we wish you the best from all of us here on The Morning Show. In sports headlines, you're going to hear from Chris Fox, the head women's soccer coach at Bowling Green State University. They were in action last night against Eastern Michigan University. Did not give up a goal once again in that contest. Unfortunately, didn't score one either. A 0-0 final. Thanks again to the head boys football coach at Bowling Green High School, Sean Kiss. He called in earlier this morning. We'll talk about the Bobcats taking on Anthony Wayne's Generals. We get to our sports cast and other high school scores and even professional. We'll tell you how the Bills and the Lions game went last night. But while we're dancing this morning and enjoying some great music, let's do one for you, all right? This will keep you out on the dance floor this morning, right? The Jackson 5, they are dancing machines. Let's do it.

0: Yeah, we'll play one more dance track for you before we sign off this morning. Wanted to sneak that one in, though. The Jackson 5 and Dancing Machine getting you on the floor on a Friday edition of the morning show at 8:55, 5 minutes away from the top of the hour, or 5 more minutes of the program, just enough time for us to do a couple sports headlines for you and let you know we appreciate the support of the Wood County Insurance Agency and Elite Collegiate Apparel in helping with our sports cast twice a day in the 6 and again the 8 o'clock hour. Thanks also, while we're thanking folks, thanks to Sean Kiss, the head football coach of the Bowling Green Bobcat football program, for calling in and being a guest of ours live on the show this morning. They're preparing to take on the Anthony Wayne Generals. Kickoff set for 7 o'clock tonight out at Bobcat Field, coming off a big, big win, 45-13 over Sylvania Northview this past weekend out of the Cardinal Division. Anthony Wayne, a similar record. They're both teams are 2-2. And in talking with Coach Sean, he said the team really took it to heart when they were picked to only win 2 games this year. 2-8 is what some of the folks in the know said the Bobcats would accomplish this season. And I know Grant Gillespie, the star quarterback for the Bobcats, was asked about that. He said, yep, we got our 2 wins. Now wait to see what we're going to accomplish the rest of the season. So kudos to those young men. Wish them the very best in their game against a very tough Anthony Wayne General squad tonight. Other high school sports headlines for you this morning. We got word from over in Otsego from head coach Jeremy Kohler from the volleyball program. They hosted Oak Harbor last night and came up short the final 3 straight sets, 25-19, 26-24, and 25-15. Oak Harbor walks away with the sweep. They're back at it again tonight. Otsego girls volleyball team is going to be facing off against Napoleon back at the castle. First serve is at 5 o'clock this evening. Go Knights. And the Bobcat girls volleyball team also in action last night. They had to travel to Fremont, Ohio, to take on Fremont Ross in a key NLL Cardinal Division matchup. And it was a tough one, that's for sure. The Bobcats battled and rallied, but fell in the opening set 25-20. Bowling Green Bobcat girls volleyball team came out roaring in the second, building a 5-point advantage, putting the Little Giants on their heels. However, to their credit, Rossford mounted a comeback and came away with a second set victory 25-18 and wrapped it up with a third set victory 25-18 as well. That loss drops the Bobcat girls volleyball program to 6-4 on the year. The next time they'll be in action is at home Monday, September the 21st, for a non-conference matchup against Toledo Central Catholics Fighting Irish. First serve, and that is going to be 4:45. JVA and JVB will also be competing next Monday for the Bobcats. And Andy Drum and the girls' tennis team was in action yesterday and picked up 5 straight victories over the Napoleon Wildcats, 5-0. That victory pushes the girls' tennis team to 9-6 on the season and 5-5 overall in conference play. Bowling Green University women's soccer team opened up the Mid-American Conference schedule last night with a battle against Eastern Michigan University out at Cochran Stadium that ended in a draw, 0-0, despite the fact the Falcons had a 13-9 advantage in shot attempts, could not find the back of the net in the conference opener. Thursday's outcome marking Eastern Michigan's 4th consecutive scoreless draw of the season, all on the road. You know it's going to be a defensive battle. Neither team, although BG had some chances, neither team able to get the ball in the back of the net. Chris Fox is the head coach for the women's soccer team at BGSU. A little disappointed after their performance.
1: Welcome to the MAC, right? Like that's what the game was. It's the game played out exactly as I thought it was going to play out. I don't think we responded the way we were prepared to respond. And yeah, when you play like that, that's a result you're going to get. It's not good enough. I think like with Easton, like

0: but in moments, right, towards the end of the half, the first half, like that's what we're trying to do, right? We're trying to control the game, make them run, create spaces and be patient. And I think whether it was the occasion, the opponent, the game, I'm not sure, like we just fell into the trap in the second half of like losing our structure and how we want to play and falling into the trap of the chaos. And I mean, so many misplaced passes, playing it into areas that we shouldn't, and a lack of patience. And what was necessary and what was needed from our team was to find space, to find people with time and space to be able to hurt them. And instead, it just became chaotic and rushed. And as a result, like, this is what happens.
1: There you go. That's Chris Fox. They're back in action. By the way, they're back in action coming up. Let's see. When do they play again? Thursday's outcome marked Eastern Michigan's fourth consecutive draw. I mentioned that. The Falcons, Eastern Michigan, are tied 15 wins apiece with five draws. And the series are tied both at Cochran Stadium, 7-7-3, and at Ypsilanti at 8-8-2. BGSU, the only NCAA Division I program in the nation to go the entire 2025 season without ever allowing more than one goal in a match. Okay, let's talk volleyball as well real quick. BGSU volleyball program is in action, and that game is going to be happening tonight at 7 o'clock. It's Dayton out at the Stroh Center. The Falcons round out their non-conference schedule, hosting Dayton tonight and Missouri, the Missouri Tigers, tomorrow at noon in the BGSU Toledo Invitational. Bowling Green won 2 out of 3 this past weekend at the Xavier International to improve to 7-2 overall. The Falcons begin conference play when they host Miami of Ohio next Thursday and Friday as part of the alumni weekend festivities. Best of luck to head coach Alex Del Piombo and the volleyball program. Again, a couple of toughies. They take on Dayton tonight at 7 and Missouri tomorrow at noon. Thanks to everybody who played along today, and a reminder to leave you with this. First Baptist Church is inviting the community to their 7th annual BG Community Carnival, being held tomorrow, Saturday, September 14th from 4 to 6 at the Bowling Green City Park and Huffman Shelter. Carnival is free and open to all ages. They've got food, games, prizes, bounce houses, a photo booth, crafts, face painting, music, no-cost raffle with prizes, goodie bags, balloons provided to all the children attending. More information, you can reach out to firstbaptistbg.com. You can reserve free tickets as well. See you over at City Park tomorrow from 4 to 6 for the First Baptist Church and their free community carnival. Thanks to everybody who played along today. Special thanks to Coach Kiss, also to Michael Penrod from the WCDPL, Joe Oskunse from the Dog Park, and Gary Baird from K&K Construction, plus Paul Perry calling in early this morning, the president of the Wood County Senior Fair Board. Have a wonderful, safe weekend, everybody. Join me again Monday morning. My guest list will include Faith Elsie. Yeah, Faith Olson Elsie. You'll be joining us amongst others. It'll be a busy Monday show. It'll be a busy weekend, and hopefully you'll be safe as well. But do you love me? That's the question. One more dance song for you from the Contours. Talk to you Monday morning.
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0: Arlen's Good Beer, a public house for the public good, offers a variety of beer and seltzer and hosts jazz performances. 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
1: 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I'm Andrew Smith with your 60-second news update. Parking remains a significant student concern due to continuing growth in enrollment. This summer, the university successfully completed renovations of two lots. Lot 8, a commuter parking lot behind Falcon Heights, added approximately 100 new spots. And Lot 12, a residential parking lot near the Perry Fieldhouse, added 126 new spots. BGSU trustees approved $14.4 million in renovations for Hayes Hall. The hall currently hosts various academic departments, administration offices, and student support services. That's all for this 60-second news update on 88.1 FM. I'm Andrew Smith.
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1: Millions of people all over the world go hungry while we waste our land and water resources. 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And that the same amount of land can produce 17 times more soybean protein than meat protein? For great vegetarian recipes, write People for the Ethical Treatment of Animals. 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

0: Arlen's Good Beer, a public house for the public good, offers a variety of beer and seltzer and hosts jazz performances. 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

0: effective tenure at Assumption, where he played in 22 games across three seasons. Most notably, Kestanton was named the Northeastern 10 Conference's Most Valuable Player in 2025, where he threw a conference-best 1,974 yards and 19 touchdowns. 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I'm Andrew Smith.
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2: Good Tuesday afternoon, and welcome to the Daily Hatch on WBGU 88.1 FM. Brianna McGreer with the top of the headlines in Bowling Green and Wood County. A cat cafe has pounced its way back into Bowling Green. BG Falcon Media reports that after Tabby and Fidas closed their Wooster Street location, co-owners Patty Beam and Megan Moronk have reopened the cat cafe under a new name and location. Good Day Cafe is located at 124 West Wooster Street and offers customers the chance to purchase coffee and time with some cats who are also available for adoption. The lounge costs $12 for 50 minutes with the cats. Happening tonight, families in Bowling Green will have the chance to give their bikes a glow-up for a night ride. The Black Swamp Glow Roll is scheduled for tonight from 7:30 to 9:30 p.m. on the Slippery Elm Trail. Decorating begins at 7:30, and the roughly 5-mile ride down and back on the trail will follow. More information can be found on visitbgohio.org. Also happening this weekend, First Baptist Church of Bowling Green is hosting the BG Community Carnival on Saturday from 4 to 6 p.m. at the Bowling Green City Park. Family events include carnival games, inflatables, tasty food, face painting, crafts, and more. Organizers say admission, food, and activities are free. Free tickets and more information can be found at firstbaptistbg.com. Then there's a check on your local news headlines coming up on the Daily Hatch. Week 5 of high school football kicks off tonight. We'll run down where teams across Wood County will be playing. Right now, here's a look at what's going on around the country and the world today from the public.

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4: You do, Eddie? Oh, I just...

Christmas bonus. The off-season show of unheard, overlooked, and obscure Christmas and holiday music. I'm Professor Peter. We are listening to Les Baxter. First name Lester, but he goes by Les. We're listening to his Quiet Village from 1951 that became a milestone of the genre that we're going to explore today, exotica. And the aim of this particular song was to recreate the calm and peaceful atmosphere of a Polynesian village in the urban and profoundly Western heart of American listeners. Exotica is a musical mode rising to popularity in the United States during the 1950s. So imagine the 1950s. American servicemen are either stationed in the Pacific during World War II and are back in the States, or maybe they are returning to Pearl Harbor during the Korean War, 1950-1953. Either way, they encountered sounds of the South Seas and the Hawaiian Islands, and they're seeking to reconnect with these sounds and customs. And back home, they longed to be transported virtually from their living rooms to these Pacific paradises. Once visited or imagined in times of war. American nightclubs helped also with this movement of music, decorating with jungle and tiki symbolism. In my hometown of Lansing, Michigan, there was the Boom Boom Room, which was tiki decorated, but I am not old enough to have ever seen it, just heard about it and saw a picture or two. But these entertainment era venues would offer the greatest generation an accessible plunge into the world of pagan madness. In their rebellion, intoxicated with strong fruit-flavored cocktails like the Mai Tai, and robed in Hawaiian shirts, they conceived the boomer generation. So exotica is not from the boomers, it's from their parents, the greatest generation. Exotica, in simple terms, is a musical form of escapism, evoking nostalgia. It is as much about remembering and reviving as it is a way of forgetting real problems in the world. Music critic R. Smith wrote that if exotica was a sound, it was also a place. And people asked Les Baxter when they heard Quiet Village, where did it come from? Did you go to Brazil, Cuba, Africa? And he simply said, you know, I never got any further than Glendale, California. So Lester Baxter never actually went to these countries. He simply was inspired, created sounds that he imagined were from that place. And that's where we begin our exploration for exotica. But where's the Christmas, you might say? Go ahead, say it. And we have queued up throughout our show today, we'll have a set piece song from each of these composers to get an idea of what's going on with the genre of exotica, as it also could be represented in space age pop or even lounge or mood music. And then we'll have follow that up with two Christmas songs by those artists and talk more about this. Up next, we from Les Baxter will hear Hang Your Wishes on the Tree, which was released as a single along with Santa Claus's Party on the B-side. And that's where our Exotica Christmas episode begins on Christmas Bonus. Here's more Les Baxter.

Les Baxter, Santa Claus's party here, leading off the Exotica episode of Christmas Bonus here on WBGU 88.1 FM. And that was by Les Baxter and his orchestra. Previous to that was Hang Your Wishes on the Tree. And each of those were released as a single in 1951. We talked about Les Baxter and his song Quiet Village that really became what music historians consider to be, this is where Exotica began. Here's another version I'm going to be playing in the background. And this one is by a Les Baxter protege named Martin Denny. Yes, it's very common for the names of Exotica musicians to have, like, their first and last name are actually two first names. Les Baxter, Martin Denny. So here's Martin Denny's version. You can hear immediately the differences. Here we go. A good rule of thumb when listening to Exotica, and you want to know, is this Martin Denny? Listen to for the bird calls. There is a musician in the band that does those. Honestly, it's just with his voice. The underlying difference between the original version of Quiet Village from Les Baxter and then this one that we're hearing right now by Martin Denny, the remake, was in the arrangement. And if Les Baxter chose an orchestral rhythm with a double bass that came to dissolve in a faint, like, more hypnotic rhythm than Martin Denny had done, he preferred the micro ensemble. With a lot of percussion. So we will hear a vibraphone, or we might call it a xylophone, bass, percussion, and then also drums. So much more rhythm forward. Though remaining faithful to the original, Martin Denny's version eliminated every superfluous sound, highlighting the frog croaks and bird calls reproduced by the musicians themselves. In the end, it was Denny's version that would pass into the 1950s Exotica history. This is the version you're hearing now that people tend to know. It became a hit single for Denny. Denny's version was also used as a background music for the Enchanted Tiki Room in Disneyland's Exotic Lounge, which was inaugurated in June of 1963, sponsored by Dole Pineapple. So that kind of fits into the cultural zeitgeist at the time, and which is another reason that Exotica and sometimes called Space Age Pop or Lounge music also is considered mood music. Whether for real or imagined spaces, this tended to be a soundtrack. So much so that Denny's songs were also musical backdrops for figure skating competitions. It's one of the most frequently played LPs in Polynesian and Chinese restaurants, and more. And I'm spinning my vinyl copy today. You will hear that throughout the program of maybe some clicks and some pops in the songs because I'm spinning my original records. So as we move on, we're going to hear My Favorite Things by Martin Denny and Exotic Night, which doesn't sound like it would be a Christmas song, but it is included in a compilation called Ultra Lounge Christmas Cocktails. And when we come back, we'll hear from another musician that actually is in the band, Martin Denny's band. If you listen for that xylophone or that vibraphone, that musician went and did their own thing, and we'll follow, and that we'll talk about that after we hear Martin Denny's. Here's My Favorite Things from Martin Denny on the Exotica episode of Christmas Bonus.

Martin Denny with his orchestra with Exotic Night, which was a single released in 1968. And you can also find that on streaming compilations and physical compact disc compilations in the Ultra Lounge series. And that one's from Christmas Cocktails, which there's a few volumes of. Before that, we heard My Favorite Things, also from Martin Denny and his orchestra. And that one is, I can only guess, it's from around the same time period, sometime in the 1960s. I don't have an exact date on that release. And actually, in the CD compilation, Christmas Cocktails, that it was released on, it was actually a previously unreleased track. So maybe that's something from the vaults. All right, we're going to stay in Hawaii. This is the tune Yellow Bird, which was made famous by Arthur Lyman. Arthur Lyman was the vibraphone or xylophone player in Martin Denny's band. In fact, through this track, which became a number one seller in the 1960s, was also, you can hear it right now.

Yeah, you get the gist of it. So this is from 1961. A little bit more about Arthur Lyman before we play his Christmas songs. So we talked about Hawaii, and although Les Baxter, who started this program, we heard his music, did not set foot there, at least at the time of, it had no connection to the music he was making. Martin Denny and Arthur Lyman, however, being in the same band, did. And in 1956, Honolulu, the capital of Hawaii, was subjected to the unprecedented tourism. And that year, the American industry magnate Henry J. Kaiser transformed his Hawaiian village into the most exclusive meeting place in the Pacific. In his hotel complex, the 1950s exotica sound would be formalized, specifically in the Shell Bar, the open-air space from which the pianist and band leader Martin Denny, who we just heard, was preparing to launch what became this unheard-of craze in kind of Hawaiian and Polynesian-inspired music that later became called exotica. Kaiser was offering great job possibilities. You get to work in, you get to be a performing musician at a time, especially jazz-based musician, at a time when touring jazz bands were still a thing, but far less lucrative than they were before World War II. And part of that was the competition for the audience's attention. Motion pictures, radio, recordings as well. Albums could now, record albums, vinyl, could now hold up to 25 minutes per side on the soon-to-be industry standard 12-inch vinyl record. If you buy albums today, this is probably what you're going to be holding. So that means that there were other ways that consumers could enjoy music, along with television coming in, and musicians had to find new ways to earn. And so having a residency in a beautiful place like Hawaii was a pretty good deal. So Martin Denny is performing there. And then also our current artist that we're listening to, Arthur Lyman, who was part of the band, he wanted to work as well and stay in Hawaii. But Denny, on the Martin Denny, was more interested in recording and committed himself to making his living selling records and songs. And much of his output, Martin Denny's output, is on the Liberty label, and was recording from the mid 1950s all the way through into the 60s. So let's stop for a minute. Arthur Lyman now has his career, and along with performing live in Hawaii at the Shell Bar, released albums and singles. He actually is, Arthur Lyman is also the, I believe, the first exotica artist to actually record a Christmas full album. It predates many of the songs that we're going to hear today. And I'll tell you more about that after we play two songs by Arthur Lyman and his orchestra. One is Meliki Liki Maka, which you might know, the Bing Crosby version, or if you're a fan of National Lampoon's Christmas Vacation, you might remember that one. This one is entirely different. And remember, Arthur Lyman is working in Hawaii, so he has access to musicians, instruments, and he's inspired all around, whereas Les Baxter was imagining things with the music he was making. No shade on Les Baxter. And then we'll follow up Meliki Liki Maka with We Three Kings. In either case, you're going to hear this Arthur Lyman's version of it with more percussion here on Christmas Bonus, the Exotica episode.

two tracks from Arthur Lyman and his group that performed at the famous, I forgot my notes here. There we go. The famous Shell Bar in Honolulu, Hawaii, from an album, Maliki Liki Maka is what it was called, by Arthur Lyman, released in 1964. And we heard We Three Kings was the most recent song there. And you can pick that up in the harmonies for sure, but lots of heavy rhythm going on. That's these bands that Arthur Lyman and then also his collaborator, Martin Denny. Rhythm was pushed forward into the mix and then had either piano or xylophone or both in some cases carry the rest of the music. So we're going to move on now, and we're going to step away from what's called exotica. We just heard from the three kind of pillar artists that that make up that genre. And we're going to move into a subset of, or maybe a subgenre of songs that that will make up what is tended to be called space age pop. And let's play something right now. This is Boulevard of Broken Dreams, not the Green Day version. This is one from Esquivel.

So something else that's happening is that things like cha-chas and marimbas are coming into the music. And those trademark zoo-zoo-zoos from the vocalists that Esquivel put together. So Esquivel is the last name of the artist. His full name, Juan Garcia Esquivel, but on his albums you will search under Esquivel, E-S-Q-U-I-V-E-L, for search purposes. He was born in Tampico, Mexico, in 1918, and he was described in the pop culture and magazines and trade publications such as Variety as the Mexican Duke Ellington, a composer, quote, who is to pop music what Aaron Copland is to serious music and what John Coltrane is to jazz, unquote. Aaron Copland is certainly an important figure but the term serious music would mean that maybe what we're hearing now is unserious? Not sure. So, when you're looking you go to your local record store, and I hope that you do, and you look for this music, it'll probably be under Exotica. Sometimes under General Jazz, but Exotica. And Space Age Pop will just kind of become a part of that. It's all kind of from the same time period. And it's all about escapism. So Esquivel was a musician who made a decisive contribution to the development of stereo sound. And this is where his name, Esquivel, is also associated with space music. Not necessarily outer space, specifically. Although, at the time period, the Cold War era, the late 1950s into the 1960s, the space race, that's certainly in the zeitgeist as well. But when we talk about space here, we're talking about stereo sound. This is a time when long-playing albums with 12-inch record sizes, right, 25 minutes per side, and now carrying high-fidelity reproductions of the recordings. So along with the baby boom is good economic times, and people could afford to buy really good stereos and enjoy this stereophonic experience in their living rooms. And in his compositions, Esquivel was making music that could specifically sound appealing on record, also selling and introducing the idea of stereo sound. Sound that literally could move from the right speaker to the left and back all at the same time. All right. His albums are sprinkled with classics like Sentimental Journey, Harlem Nocturne, Cole Porter's Begin the Begin, including and also Boulevard of Broken Dreams. But each one was swept up, according to music historians, in an unusual musical vortex, is what they described it. And within his songs, instruments moved about as if by magic from, again, one speaker to the other. And there were more bizarre vocal choruses darting here and there,

why the zoos. He said, quote, I was tired of hearing arrangers who ordered the voices to sing la la la. They all did the same thing. So I decided to change it up and I invented zoo. And and he adds to that, I was interested in continuous experimentation. And for that reason, I also created the sonorama, a very personal way of arranging, and which meant that he was, I should say, unquote, which meant that he was, he wanted traditional instruments to play in a new and unusual way. Two songs that explore the Christmas season by Esquivel and his orchestra. Here Comes Santa Claus will be the first one, and then followed up by a track that is not directly Christmas. It has wintry themes, though, and it's called Sun Valley Ski Run. He was recording his music in California. And this will start off a new conversation that we'll get into after we play the music, where there are kind of wintry themes and holiday kind of holiday as in getaway that begin to come into the music. Here Comes Santa Claus by Esquivel and his orchestra on the Christmas Bonus Exotica episode.

from 1959. That's Sun Valley Ski Run from Esquivel and his orchestra. That LP is titled Strings of Flame. And we are going to move on to our next artist, but something that will connect Esquivel to that next artist is the music that is developed for television and for motion pictures. So Juan Garcia Esquivel, who goes by the surname Esquivel, we heard Sun Valley Ski Run. Again, not a a direct Christmas song, but on Christmas bonus, we welcome to our playlist songs that have Christmassy or wintery or holiday themes. If you think about this, what is, let's say you have sacred music, but you also have secular music, and then you also have music that involves imagined kind of Christmassy creatures like Frosty the Snowman, for instance. So it's parallel to the idea of Winter Wonderland is the equivalent of, let's say, Sun Valley Ski Run. And then before that, we heard Here Comes Santa Claus, Right Down Santa Claus Lane, in parentheses. That's from a compilation called The Merriest of Christmas Pops from 1959. Esquivel is half of that album, as the backing orchestra or even leading orchestra, and the other half is Ray Martin and his orchestra. And highly recommend if this is a genre that you're enjoying. All right, back to Esquivel for a moment. Esquivel's music was also employed in television, and particularly by visionary presenters and artists like Ernie Kovacs. So along with Esquivel's compositions being used to market the stereophonic technology, also as backing music for motion pictures and television. And we talked about that idea earlier in this program about how exotica or space age pop or lounge music is also a mood music. So mood music translates well for soundtracks. Throughout the years, Esquivel was contracted by Universal Studios, and Esquivel's compositions were frequently relied on for hundreds of television series. Some of those that bear the sonic palette, if you will, the soundtrack by Esquivel would be Columbo in the 1970s, Kojak, also in the 70s to late 70s, Beretta, The Incredible Hulk. I got to go back, and I remember watching that in the 1980s, and I don't remember the background music. I'm going to have to go back and check that out. And then also in the 80s, The A-Team as well. So let's move on to another artist that is known for their composition. They're musicians and composition writers and lead orchestras, but they largely do it for television and film. Here's one you probably know.

1963. The Pink Panther movies. And the composer is Henry Mancini, who will be the next artist in this kind of expanding genre of exotica and mood music. So with Henry Mancini, he was a jazz orchestra band leader. He worked with within the jazz realm, and he was an arranger and a pianist for the Glenn Miller Orchestra. And then after World War II, got himself contracted by Universal International's music department, and has, to his credit, contributed to over 100 movies. Some of those listed that you might know are The Creature from the Black Lagoon, It Came from Outer Space, The Glenn Miller Story, Orson Welles' Touch of Evil, which is a fantastic film noir, by the way. But along with film scores as well, include Peter Gunn. And that's with writer-producer Blake Edwards. Breakfast at Tiffany's is another one. And so on and so on and so on, along with the Pink Panther. And then also created albums of known pop songs, or his take on classical musics. Classical musics, we'll go with that. But in this Henry Mancini style, with some jazz inflections, with some strings. And always with a little, it's hard to listen to, a little bit of toe tap in there. It's difficult to listen to Henry Mancini without a toe tap, or maybe a little head bob. All right, so songs for places real or imagined, maybe both. And Henry Mancini will hear from his A Merry Mancini Christmas album. Highly recommended. It's a favorite of our show. So we'll hear a cut from that. We'll hear specifically Jingle Bells Sleigh Ride. It's a medley of the two put together. And then we'll follow up with, so that's from a Christmas only album. And then we'll jump to a soundtrack, the soundtrack for Charade with Audrey Hepburn in it. And this is in the 1963, so same year as Pink Panther. And that one has a song called Latin Snowfall, and I like this in a playlist along with Esquivel's Sun Valley Ski Run. It's similar sonic qualities to it. And we're also finding, along with imagined places like Polynesian or Hawaiian kinds of musical themes, that the sounds of Latin America are also coming through in the music. Christmas bonus, the Exotica episode. Here's Jingle Bells Sleigh Ride from Henry Mancini.

from the 1963 original motion picture soundtrack to Charade, which starred Cary Grant and Audrey Hepburn. And it was on Universal Pictures. It was filmed in Technicolor. Lots of technology happening on this show. The 12-inch long-playing record, television, and becoming more of an influence, stereophonic sound. Oh, yeah, it was a great time. And to get away from all that, you've got these wonderful escapist kind of musics and soundtracks. So to recap those Henry Mancini songs, we set it up with the Pink Panther theme from 1963. And then following that was Jingle Bells Sleigh Ride, a medley of those two from the album A Merry Mancini Christmas, released in 1966. Highly recommended. If you like that particular track, then imagine an album of things like that, where there's medleys of songs and that kind of orchestration. And then we heard, just before I chimed in, the song Latin Snowfall from the Charade soundtrack, also from 63. Big year for Mancini. All right. To close out the show, we've got time for just a few more tracks. And I wanted to share some work from a few other artists that were working in this mode of, if not outright exotica, then blending song classic songs and jazz song structures along with different kinds of instrumentation, also playing with the stereophonic sound. And I also selected these songs because it's difficult if it's to determine if an instrumental is, like, what are the themes there? It's a bit subjective, right? But the titles help us. Each one of these contained, and I selected them because they contain the word holiday in them. And I'll play Latin Holiday from Billy Murray from an album that he put out. I will play Holiday in a Hurry from Dick Shorey's New Percussion Ensemble. And then we'll finish and close our song, our set with Holiday on Skis, which also comes from that Ultra Lounge Christmas Cocktails compact disc collection. And that's by L. Keola and Riz Ortolani. And Riz Ortolani actually is another soundtrack guy, soundtracked a movie, an Italian movie in the early 1960s, kind of a documentary of the world, and it was called Mondo, which in Italian means world, and the soundtrack is incredible. So we'll close out with those, and here's Latin Holiday by Billy Murray, closing out the Exotica episode of that. And then two more songs, and then we'll close out the Exotica episode of Christmas Bonus.

That was Billy Murray, spelled M-U-R-E. And you can find his albums and the albums of all of the artists that we talked about today, typically in your finer record stores, your used record stores. Please go visit them. And you'll find these in typically in the Exotica Lounge, maybe Space Age Pop listing or category. Sometimes, if they're straight-up soundtracks, you can find them in movie or TV soundtracks. Sometimes in jazz. Ask your finer record stores. Happy to help you find this fantastic music. So Billy Murray, that was from an album that he released called Supersonic Guitars. And you could hear the guitar prominently in that mix. That album was released in 1959. And you can already tell, right, this connection with the space race and sonics, as in like supersonic, like breaking the sound barrier with jet propulsion, the space race, of course, and rocketry. And then you have sonics as in stereophonic sound. So these words are coming into albums, album titles. In fact, Billy Murray also had an album, another album called Supersonics in Flight. And each of the album covers feature whatever the latest military fighter jet that was out at the time. So there's this, all these cross sections coming together. It's also the Cold War in 1959. Yeah. Billy Murray, variety of styles during the time he was active between in the 1950s and 60s, including surf style. I mean, surf music is coming into popularity at this point. Also, Hawaiian music, swing, pop, and lounge. So he is among this group of musicians working that way, but not as well known, I don't think, as some of the others. Probably because his work didn't always get onto TV or film. All right, coming up next, another holiday tune from another musician. This is Holiday in a Hurry. I have my LP copy of this from the artist Dick Shorey, and that is spelled S-C-H-O-R-Y. If you're looking for that in your finer record stores, from the album Music for Bang, Baroom, and a few other words that are cut off from my notes. Oh, and harp. There's harp in there as well. Holiday in a Hurry on the Exotica episode of Christmas Bonus.

That was Dick Shorey and his new percussion ensemble, which appears on his LP, Music for Bang, Barroom and Harp, which I just played my vinyl copy of. And you can just hear all that great orchestration, and it's really recorded well also. So that one, that album was from 1958. And again, that was back to stereo and stereophonic sound. We have the long play or the LP vinyl record, which is capable of reproducing on home stereos this wonderful stereo sound, and released on the RCA label. They're part of their Living Stereo series. These are albums that are promoting, here's what stereo sounds like, and the music is tailor-made to market that to consumers, as did Esquivel's work. A little bit more about Shorey, a classically trained percussionist. And he moved easily between symphony and experimental, between symphony, experimental music, and popular recordings. He served in the percussion section of the Chicago Symphony, so knows his stuff. And then formed the new percussion ensemble that we just heard and commissioned contemporary composers to write pieces for it. He wrote and recorded musical backgrounds also for radio and television commercials. So making a living as a musician in different ways other than touring is part of this era of music. Up next is the closer for this episode, exploring the exotica and related genres of the Christmas world. Just a quick recap, we heard, in chronological order, we heard Les Baxter, Martin Denny, the protege of Les Baxter, and the third pillar of exotica music, Arthur Lyman, who was originally worked with Martin Denny. Then we moved to Esquivel, and that space stereo sound. After Esquivel, we heard from Henry Mancini, and now we are hearing three tracks from a few other artists of note, and with songs containing the word holiday in them to potentially think about for your playlists. Okay, I should close out and thank some folks who are usually involved in this program before I play the last song. Christmas Bonus is recorded and I'm sorry, no, I shouldn't say recorded, broadcast from right here in WBGU studios on the campus of Bowling Green State University. Christmas Bonus is created by me, Professor Peter, and I'm happy to be doing this for you. I'm a Christmas music enthusiast and just try to make your holidays different. Playing things you don't hear all the time. Maybe consider making some new playlists with them. I'd like to thank Phil Beskid for his technical support and, of course, our music director here at the station and his appreciation for what we do, Rob Sloan. 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And I also post my shows on Mixcloud if you miss one or want to hear something again. Thanks again for listening. This is Christmas Bonus, the Exotica episode, signing off. And we're going to leave you with Holiday on Skis, another entry on the Ultra Lounge Christmas Cocktails CD compilation. And this was this is the guitarist Al Caiola, that's spelled C-A-I-O-L-A, and the orchestrated by Riz Ortolani, who is an Italian composer of soundtracks. And a little bit about Al Caiola, studio musician
And as I said, he's a guitarist, along with making recordings, also joined the United Artists label that has and produced and made soundtracks for movies. And some of his work included hits in 1961 with The Magnificent Seven and Bonanza, and along with some arranging for other motion picture and TV themes as well. Holiday on Skis. Enjoy the rest of your day and happy holidays.

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They are always looking for show ideas and guests. 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
1: 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I'm Cole with your 60-second news update, and we are talking about the Farmers Market in downtown Bowling Green. 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For the full story about this market, you can visit bgfalconmedia.com. 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

BG News is Bowling Green State University's campus newspaper, published Wednesday, offering items of general interest to the broader campus community, including top local campus and city news, and state, regional, national, and international news events of significance. 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

0: Bowling Green men's soccer heads to Mercyhurst Soccer Field in Erie, Pennsylvania to take on the Mercyhurst Lakers on Saturday, September 19th at 6 p.m. After the game, check out the recap by Brendan Mendoza at bgfalconmedia.com, your home for all BGSU athletics, news, and updates.
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town dripping in blood. Tinsel women dancing in the wind. Dead flowers on the skyline. Hey, how is the wine, baby? What comes round's going round again. Now let me tell you about the dreams

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1: 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I'm Talon with your 60-second update. Universities across the country are facing financial crisis amidst shrinking high school graduate classes and a decrease in university enrollment. While hardship looms for universities across the country, many schools in Ohio are among the worst, though BGSU has quite the opposite effect, bolstering great success as of late. Since 2007, a demographic shift in the United States began a slow cycle of declining birth rates. The decline in the number of children being born has not only has an effect on colleges across the U.S., but the economy as a whole. In the same reports, experts say more than one college a week closes their doors as of 2025. For the full story, visit bgfalconmedia.com. That's all for this 60-second news update on 88.1 FM. I'm Talon.
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said Uncle Dave, I saw my soul must be saved. 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

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She wasn't well, she was getting sick. 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

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What a waste. Couldn't even get. Say, small town taste. Rode the trolley down to 47. Biggie G was good.

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0: This hour of programming on WBGE is brought to you by the Slater Ice Arena. 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
1: 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I'm Talon with your 60-second update. Universities across the country are facing financial crisis amidst shrinking high school graduate classes and a decrease in university enrollment. While hardship looms for universities across the country, many schools in Ohio are among the worst, though BGSU has quite the opposite effect, bolstering great success as of late. Since 2007, a demographic shift in the United States began a slow cycle of declining birth rates. The decline in the number of children being born has not only has an effect on colleges across the U.S., but the economy as a whole. In the same reports, experts say more than one college a week closes their doors as of 2025. For the full story, visit bgfalconmedia.com. That's all for this 60-second news update on 88.1 FM. I'm Talon.
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0: The Moen John Stansberry Court is rolled out again here in the Stroh Center, and it's time for more Home City Bowling Green Volleyball. Tomorrow, the Falcons host Missouri at noon, their second Power 4 matchup of the season. But tonight, the Falcons get a very talented Dayton 7-4 squad who took a win over that Missouri volleyball team earlier at noon today. Both games today, a part of the BGSU and Toledo Invitational, last non-conference of the 2026 season. Welcome again to WBGU 88.1 FM and Falcon Volleyball coverage. I'm Ben Korak from the Falcon Media Sports Network alongside Ashton Safo. Ashton, your first time on a broadcast with us. How does it feel, man?
1: I'm excited. I'm glad to be here.
0: Yeah, we're going to have a lot of fun today. It's two very good teams going at it, chasing their eighth win of the season, and Dayton already got one earlier today. Of course, for all things BGSU volleyball and all BGSU sports news and content, go to bgfalconmedia.com, bg_fmsn on Twitter X, and bgfalconmedia on Instagram and Facebook as well. Also, make sure every Sunday from 4 to 6 p.m., the Zig Zone, hosted by Mr. Holden Ruck, panel of Falcon Media Sports Network members, will talk about everything going on in Bowling Green Athletics. Currently, this weekend is a part of the BGSU and Toledo Invitational. It includes Bowling Green, of course, Toledo, of course, but also Missouri and Dayton, two high-profile teams that will compete this weekend against Bowling Green and Toledo, and of course competed against each other earlier on. Tomorrow, Dayton will play Toledo at 11 a.m. Bowling Green will play Missouri at noon. Today, Missouri plays Toledo at Savage Arena in Toledo. That one starting at the same time as this game at 7 p.m. And of course, the Falcons play Dayton. Ashton, we're going to start with the game that has already happened earlier on today, Dayton versus Missouri. And it was kind of an odd game to dissect considering Dayton came away with a win. They came away with a 5-set victory, but Missouri seemed to have controlled the match the entire time.
1: Yes, especially in the second and fourth set. Missouri was very dominant, and Dayton, credit to them, they were able to pursue the storm of Missouri and come out with the win.
0: 25-12, the final of the second set, 25-20, the final of the third set, both won by Missouri. The fourth set was quite tight, but Dayton ended up coming with a late set rally to come away with the victory by 3 points. And then in the fifth set, Missouri had a large lead going into the media timeout. And then Dayton ended up coming away with the extra point fifth set victory, 16-14. I mean, even you look at some individual performances, Ashton, and it was certainly a match that was led by Missouri. You look at 19 kills for Grace O'Reilly, 18 for Kamani Johnson, and you just look over at Dayton and not really too much, kind of a spread attack through those Dayton Flyers.
1: Yes, very, very variable attack, different people contributing. It was an entire team effort to pull out the win today.
0: Certainly was. Dayton, a team that's 7-4 so far, 6-4 coming into the weekend. All three of their wins have been home, all three of their home wins, 1-2 on the road. That's where they're playing right now, and they had a neutral site win today over Missouri. They do have wins over Western Kentucky, who was receiving votes at the time and whom the Falcons beat. The Dayton Flyers beat them in five sets. And also Marquette, who Ball State's star player and MAC player of the year, Carson Tyler, transferred to. Dayton took a win over Marquette 3-1. So Dayton, not the greatest season. Last season had a pretty solid 23-7 record and 18-0 in Atlantic 10 play. They were very impressive, although they lost in the A-10 tournament first round. Key players from you, Ashton, on a team that's brought back pretty much everybody.
1: Yeah, the main key player for me is going to be their freshman outside hitter, Sydney Sprada. She has 129 kills on the season on an 185 hitting percentage. And she also contributes on the defensive end, 87 digs on the year. As a freshman, very impressive.
0: Yeah, certainly an impressive player, and also somebody that only got 15 swings in the match earlier today against Missouri. So something to look out for is her getting more involved in the offense for Dayton. You move over to Bowling Green, and last weekend, pretty solid weekend, back-to-back that they went two wins and one loss. Their loss to Xavier, a very good squad. What did you see from Bowling Green last weekend, Ashley?
1: Yes, a very solid weekend for the Falcons. Ultimately, came up short against Xavier, who was a very solid team, as you mentioned, and able to pick up wins against Austin Peay and St. Louis. Very impressive for the Falcons, looking to continue their momentum today against the Flyers.
0: Yeah, offensive struggles plagued Bowling Green, especially against Xavier, their most recent match played. 9 kills on 35 attacks for Carly Molnow. She had the team high in kills. The next closest to her was 5 from Anastasia Bozic on 23 swings, and the Falcons hit a whopping 111 against Xavier, who hit 185. It was not a great offensive match all around, but the Falcons threw everything and the kitchen sink at the host team of that Invitational, Xavier, and weren't able to break through. But the Falcons on to their last non-conference series of the season, pretty much being led by Avery Hobson and Carly Molnow offensively. Molnow, especially this last weekend, very impressive weekend. Avery Hobson, another one that's got some very strong swings. And Anastasia Bozic, another one who's had very solid pin hitting this season.
1: Yes, all three of those ladies are very solid offensive weapons for the Falcons. And I look for all three of those ladies to be big contributors tonight.
0: A lot of offense utilized for Bowling Green against Xavier. Not a lot of production, so the Falcons looking to center that. Of course, the setter for Bowling Green, Amanda Otten, always an X-factor in the way that she competes. Ashton, you are very high on Amanda Otten. What do you see from her?
1: Yes, I love the way she plays on the offensive side and defensive side. She obviously is the main facilitator for the Falcon offense, 303 assists on the season. And then 81 digs and 27 blocks. She is a anchor defensively.
0: 27 total blocks on the season. That's third on the team, but also her 303 assists. I believe that's fourth in the conference currently, and she's been splitting some time with Molly Beatty. That's taken some set opportunities away from Amanda Otten. So, Ashton, before we step away for our break and get game start rolling in here in about 9 minutes, what do you want to see from the Falcons? What do the Falcons need to do to be able to beat a very talented Dayton squad?
1: They just need to play clean, fundamental volleyball, avoid self-inflicted errors, and be clean and efficient on the attack, and I believe they'll have a very strong chance to come away with a victory tonight.
0: Falcon volleyball against Dayton here in the Stroh Center, the first of two matches in non-conference play, the final of the season for Bowling Green. Back in a few minutes here on WBGU 88.1 FM.

0: If you ever miss the Zig Zone on Sundays from 4 to 6 p.m. on WBGU 88.1 FM or just want to re-listen to the program, each show is posted in full on bgfalconmedia.com with timestamps so you can skip ahead to your favorite part.
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3: Back here in the Stroh Center for Bowling Green Volleyball, they take on Dayton in the BGSU Toledo Invitational this weekend. Only two matches for the Falcons, and this the first one against the University of Dayton. Ben Korak here with Ashton Soffo from the Falcon Media Sports Network. Ashton, why don't you walk us through the starting lineup for Dayton?
4: Yeah, to start off, their fifth-year outside hitter, Kaylee Merritt. The other outside hitter, senior Cameron Hunt. Sophomore middle blocker, Addie Galentine. Sophomore defensive specialist, Morgan S. Leeson. Fifth-year setter, number 12, Riley Sloss. Senior Gabriella Machine-Borges. Freshman middle blocker, number 20, Ava Leaning. And senior defensive specialist, Lily Berry.
3: Of course, head coach Tim Horseman in his 18th season with Dayton, a superb head coach, also bears an ABCA, American Volleyball Collegiate Association, voting membership and for the AP Top 25 poll. The Falcons start a kind of odd lineup for them, at least in the bearings of the season. Sydney Hernandez, of course, the libero for the Falcons, the junior defensive specialist. Ava Buttelmeyer, an inclusion into the starting lineup, the sophomore outside hitter from Findlay, Ohio. Cecily Wehner, of course, has started nearly every match at this season, redshirt sophomore middle blocker. Avery Hobson, the senior outside hitter, again starting on the left pin. Amanda Otten, the standard setter for the Falcons, the senior. Carly Molnow playing right side for Bowling Green, the sophomore transfer from Loyola Chicago. And then Helen Wilford, the other middle blocker, joining Cecily Wehner in the middle, the redshirt junior out of Greenville, North Carolina. No Anastasia Bozic in the starting lineup today. Buttelmeyer, Hobson, and Hernandez will play the back row. Amanda Otten, Carly Molnow, and Cecily Wehner up front in the serve coming from Dayton. Bowling Green wears their Falcon Friday orange jerseys, of course, with the tall white socks as per usual, and the libero Sydney Hernandez wearing the brown long sleeve, and Dayton wearing all long sleeve. They're red with the blue and white stripes on the armbands. Wehner just pokes it over the block, a broken play from the Falcons, but somehow finds its way to the floor. Dayton waiting for a swing, and it never got there. And Wehner will go back to serve.
4: Amanda Otten right away getting established with an assist.
3: Not the most perfect set from Otten, a bit of miscommunication, but Wehner certainly continuing to prove herself as one of the best athletes on the floor for the Falcons. She's been able to do a lot of different things, although she takes a service error there. Serve goes back to Cameron Hunt of Dayton. Very familiar with the Mid-American Conference brand of volleyball. Played at Ohio in 2023 and 2024 against the Falcons during both of those years. Serves, Otten sets up Buttelmeyer, left row swing, and Hunt underneath it. Dayton has to poke it back to the Falcons. Otten sets left side again. Buttelmeyer off the block and falls down on the brown part of the Moen John Stansberry court.
4: Nice job from Buttelmeyer there.
3: Utilizing that block as she does so well. Tends to get blocked in certain games. She had seven total attacks against Xavier. Four of them kills, 571. She was really the only bright spot offensively for the Falcons and earns her way into the starting lineup today. Sets back, left side swing. Merritt couldn't get it to land. Here's Otten to the left side. Pretty long set that was and couldn't put it on a tee for Buttelmeyer, who goes into the pin.
4: That's the kind of things that the Falcons have to avoid early. Two quick errors that have given the Flyers 2 points.
3: Amanda Otten scrambling around to get underneath the ball. Serve coming from one of the two liberos, Morgan Asleyson, one of them, in a light blue jersey. Otten sets back on the slide. Wilford tries to go back corner. It's picked up by the libero of Dayton and set back up for a big swing and a clean attack